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2: Today marks 10 years since 49 people were killed in the Pulse nightclub shooting in Orlando. The LGBTQ-friendly club targeted in the middle of Pride Month by an ISIS-inspired gunman. Mike Napolitano, a SWAT officer who was wounded by the gunman that night, spoke with ABC News Orlando affiliate WFTV about responding to that tragedy.
3: We heard him, you know, put the call out for an active shooter, and you could hear the shooting, I'm pretty sure, over the radio.
2: A portion of the section of the Foreign Intelligence Surveillance Act will expire at midnight after Democrats say they won't vote to extend it over President Trump's temporary pick to run the Office of Director of National Intelligence, Bill Pulte. ABC's Jay O'Brien is on Capitol Hill with the latest.
4: President Trump unable to turn things around yesterday despite tapping Jay Clayton, the U.S. attorney for the powerful Southern District of New York, as the next Director of National Intelligence, replacing Tulsi Gabbard. But Democrats and even some Republicans furious about the man Trump tapped to serve in that role temporarily while Clayton is confirmed, Bill Pulte, who has no intelligence experience and has used his perch at the Federal Housing Finance Agency to push for mortgage fraud investigations into the president's political opponents.
2: After a seven-day tour of Spain, Pope Leo now back in Rome tonight after his return trip was delayed when his papal plane suffered mechanical issues. The solution? The King of Spain offering one of his private planes to get the Pope back home. Dave Packer, ABC News.
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8: 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With a partly cloudy sky, temperatures drop back into the mid-70s. Not much of a shower threat overnight. Through the evening hours, though, after they flare back up again Saturday, we could see a few showers linger. Temperatures mid-90s through the day, mid-70s Saturday night. And then again Sunday, mostly sunny. Some afternoon storms likely. Both Sunday and Monday, that risk is there. Highs mid-90s. This is Precision Weather meteorologist Phil Spivak for WNZF.
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12: 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Two great Life, Liberty, and Levin programs for you. Tomorrow night, General Jack Keane and Senator Rick Scott. Sunday, Senator John Fetterman and Nathan Sales, who was the State Department's Director of Counterterrorism. Just terrific. Great guests. And most of all, my monologues. Tomorrow night's monologue will be the most important monologue, or I call them opening statements, that I've ever given. Ever. This is very sick, what I'm going to tell you in the New York Post, but it's elsewhere as well. Despicable trolls post doctored photos. Ready? Showing them urinating on Austin Metcalf's grave. This is the young man who was stabbed in the heart. By Carmelo Anthony. for which he was found guilty by a mixed-race jury that had Asians, that had Latinos, had women, as well as men. Ghoulish internet trolls are editing photos of themselves so they appear to be urinating on Austin Metcalf's grave. You know, what? Think about the family. This poor kid. He was not confrontational. He was not combative. You have this guy, Carmelo Anthony. First of all, he's coming to this game with a knife in his backpack, which was illegal. And he goes into the other team's tent, and he's asked politely to leave upwards of 15 times in a period of 4 or 5 minutes. And then Austin Metcalf just says to him, look, you really need to leave, and so forth and so on. He says, put your hands on me, and I'll show you what I'll do. So it doesn't shove him. He doesn't hurt him. Barely touches him. Not to challenge him, but in a very friendly way. Like, come on. Pulls out the knife and shoves it with all his might right into the center of his chest. And his last words were, I've been stabbed. Like he couldn't believe it. And he knew he was dying. And so the sympathy of these radicals is for Carmelo Anthony. He could have gotten 5 to 99 years. He got 35 years, which means he has to serve at least half. So when he's 30, 32, 33, he'll be eligible to be released. Austin Metcalf is dead. His life is gone in a second. He's no longer with us. A week ago he was. And his parents are suffering. His twin brother saw it happen right in front of his eyes. Numerous photos showing the despicable act surfaced on social media this week after 19-year-old Anthony was convicted on Tuesday of first-degree murder. Took them 3 hours. In the 2025 stabbing with some of the photos tagged with the likes of hashtag free Carmelo Anthony, hashtag Austin Metcalf, and even F'em. And I can't read all this other stuff, which is grotesque. But they show pictures of themselves leaking, if you will, on his headstone. Each of the photos showed the individual standing by what appeared to be 17-year-old Metcalf's grave, which featured photos of him and the caption, Beloved son, brother, and warrior, as a stream of fake yellow urine flowed from their crotches and onto the tombstone. Who even thinks of this sick stuff? They appeared to be part of a wider movement that believes the prosecution was racist, claims stemming from the fact that he's black while his victim was white. Wouldn't it be the other way around? Isn't that the typical reason for these protests and violence if a white guy kills a black guy? Here, a black guy kills a white guy. The two high schoolers clashed at a Texas track meet April 2025 when Anthony was sitting in the tent of Metcalf's team and Metcalf asked him to leave. Anthony repeatedly refused before finally saying, touch me and find out. Metcalf then pushed him, but as I said, in a very gentle way, he whipped out his knife from his bag and plunged it into Metcalf's chest, killing him almost instantly. Anthony was quickly arrested and claimed self-defense, while supporters insisted prosecutors arguing otherwise were following a racist line of attack. Even the defense witnesses, one of them said yes, Carmelo was the aggressor. The witness that the defense called. And lawyers Former prosecutors, even defense counsel, who watched the entirety of the trial for various television networks and cable networks and other media outlets, to a person, as I heard, said it was an open and shut case, that the defense attorneys didn't even have much to argue. Terrible. Compounding the issue was the racial makeup of the jury, which included white, Asian, and Hispanic people, but no black people. The case drew a huge, but it wasn't all white, was it, like the reporters keep saying. But putting that aside, that crap aside, was it a legitimate verdict? And it absolutely was. The case drew huge crowds to the Texas courthouse where it was held, with factions clashing in explosive arguments over the race issue. They created a race issue. Anthony was 19. Metcalf was 17. He was found guilty of first-degree murder, landed him a 35-year sentence. And that's the situation. These people who are doing this are disgusting, absolutely disgusting. They're barely human beings. Who does that to a deceased individual who was murdered? So you're not allowed to find him guilty? Is that it? Is that how this works? You're just not allowed to? If you want peace and tranquility in the community? Sick. Steve Hilton was with reporters yesterday. Boy, Steve-O, really, he muscled through that primary. And he came out the other end as the number two, victorious. Even though he had started out as the number one, they tried to steal the race from him, too. And by steal the race, what I mean is they've legalized the fraud that we talked about at some length. They legalized fraud. They have policies in place that ensure that only Democrats can win. Except in this case, there were too many Democrats running, and Hilton muscled through. And he's a great candidate. Great, turns out. Here's what he says. Cut 14, go.
0: Well, it's very important that we find the waste in our government budgets, because they've doubled the budget in the state of California in the last 10 years nearly. We have the highest taxes in the country. One of the best ways of dealing with the affordability crisis, getting more money in people's pockets, is for the government to take less out in the first place. So how do you do that? You have to reduce spending. What's the priority for reducing spending? Cutting out the waste in the budget that is going to the wrong places, not to its intended purpose. So this whole story is going to be central, actually, to making our state Cal affordable, finding the places where the money is not going to where it should be going. And so it's a top priority for me. And that's the way we actually start to get taxes down in California.
12: Mm-hmm. That's a good thing. He's talking about all the fraud under Newsom, of course, which is massive. We've had Chris Rufo on the program, who's explained this on two occasions. We'll be right back.
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1: 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And you, the American people, thank God for you. Good night, Spritey and Griffey and Pepsi and Smokey. Good night, Zelda and Gigi. Good night, Indy and Patton and Rory. Good night, Marty and little Barney. Good night, Dad and Mom. We're holding down the fort. Good night, Leo and Joe and Bernard. Good night, Eric. Good night, Teddy. And good night, Lou and all the other great patriots who've passed. Don't forget, tomorrow night on Fox, 8 p.m. Eastern, please set your recorder. And we will see you tomorrow night, Sunday night, and Monday. Have a great weekend.
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8: From ABC News, I'm Dave Packer. We're seeing the strongest signs yet that the U.S. and Iran are nearing an agreement to end the war. A senior administration official tells us there's an 80 to 85% chance it happens. Iran's foreign minister says a settlement's never been closer. ABC's Jonathan Carl.
9: President Trump emphasizes that under this agreement, if it is finalized, Iran will agree never to have or make a nuclear weapon. But there is nothing new about that. In fact, in the very first paragraph of the nuclear agreement that was negotiated by President Obama more than a decade ago, Iran makes that promise. That was an agreement, of course, that President Trump tore up in his first term.
8: A federal appeals court denying an 11th-hour request to allow Donald Trump's name to stay on the facade of the Kennedy Center.
10: The decision from the Court of Appeals for the D.C. Circuit came following a last-minute request from the Department of Justice to block the removal of Trump's name from what the president's allies sought to rename the Donald J. Trump and John F. Kennedy Center for the Performing Arts. A judge ordered Trump's name be removed 2 weeks ago, finding the renaming and closure of the cultural center were illegal. The Trump administration now faces a midnight deadline to remove the president's name from the facade of the building. Peter Haralambos, ABC News.
8: 10 injured, one person dead, a gunman found dead at the scene of an hours-long standoff with police today in Midland, Texas. Midland Police Chief Greg Snow.
11: Shortly after 8 a.m., we received a call through our dispatch center that there was a disturbance of weapons and shots were fired in this area. My officers responded. That quickly escalated into an active shooter situation.
8: There's been a search for the alleged gunman, 45-year-old Victor Matafiorial, since Wednesday when authorities say he began firing at officers to evade a police stop. World Cup fever taking hold. Team USA right now kicking off the first men's World Cup game on U.S. soil in more than 30 years, facing Paraguay at SoFi Stadium. 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
8: The Pope facing some travel troubles on his way home from Spain after mechanical issues grounded his flight.
18: The King of Spain then offered his plane for Pope Leo to get back to Rome. And that's when we saw Pope Leo walking across the tarmac and getting on to the King's private plane. And then a short time after that, taking off. heading to Rome some 3 hours after he was supposed to leave originally.
8: That's ABC's Marcus Moore. A new batch of files on unidentified flying objects released by the government. ABC's Louis Martinez has more.
19: Nothing that we've seen in the files that are being released right now indicates that these objects are of extraterrestrial origin. We should remember that there is a Pentagon office dedicated to collecting information from all of the government agencies and some of the civilian sector, but there are some things that they cannot explain and that they say that obviously are worth pursuing.
8: In Northern Virginia today, a federal judge issued an injunction blocking the Trump administration from establishing a $1.8 billion anti-weaponization fund to benefit President Trump's political allies. The judge appearing skeptical on senior administration vows not to create the fund. A rough day for air travel in the U.S. as severe storms near Texas canceled more than 900 flights, delaying thousands more. Airport officials across the country also warning more ground stops could be likely throughout the night as more storms aim at the Midwest. Dave Packer, ABC News.
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8: 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Partly cloudy through the night. Daytime is the main time for showers and thunderstorms over the next few days. A few will linger into the evenings, but mostly it's partly cloudy through the night. Mid-70s, back into the mid-90s on Saturday, with a better shower threat for the afternoon. Again, things quiet down, holding mid-70s Saturday night. Mid-90s, likely Sunday with afternoon storms. This is Precision Weather Meteorologist Phil Spivak for WNZF.

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2: ABC News, I'm Dave Packer. Just ahead of a judge's midnight deadline, workers at the Kennedy Center spending the overnight on a scaffold taking President Trump's name off the building. The administration lost a last-minute appeal to keep his name up. The original court order stated that a name change requires an act of Congress.
3: For context here, Trump was planning on closing down the Kennedy Center for about 2 years, pouring about $250 million into improving the center overall. Trump has now basically said that if his name's not on it, that renovation's not happening.
2: ABC's Peter Haralambos. The Trump administration announcing that the U.S. and Iran are closer to a deal than ever before. Even Iran's foreign minister acknowledged that, but the agreement appears to be more of a deal to start negotiating. One person killed when a large tent collapsed at a Virginia church's outdoor service Friday. Multiple people were injured. It happened as heavy rain, lightning, and strong winds tore through the western part of the state. That system continuing to move east, and more severe weather hitting the Midwest on Saturday. This is ABC News.
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12: 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With a partly cloudy sky, temperatures drop back into the mid-70s. Not much of a shower threat overnight. Through the evening hours, though, after they flare back up again Saturday, we could see a few showers linger. Temperatures mid-90s through the day, mid-70s Saturday night. And then again Sunday, mostly sunny. Some afternoon storms likely. Both Sunday and Monday, that risk is there. Highs mid-90s. This is Precision Weather meteorologist Phil Spivak for WNZF.

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4: An absolute dream of a start for the Americans in their World Cup opener in L.A. Just a few minutes in on Fox TV against Paraguay.
5: Christian Pulisic on the ball now. Draws the double team. Splits the double team. Pulisic in the box. Weston McKennie into the middle. It's an out goal. It's the United States on the board. Less than 7 minutes in.
4: By halftime, it was 3-0 USA, 4-1 the final. Pulisic was subbed out at half. Christian Pulisic had been kicked in the calf. Attendance in Los Angeles, 70,000. Now the U.S. goes to Seattle for next Friday's game, a day game against Australia. Canada tied its opener in Toronto, 1-1 with Bosnia-Herzegovina with a goal in the 78th minute. In late-night baseball, Cubs lead 5-0 at the Giants, bottom of the sixth. Houston won 10-8 at Kansas City.

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15: 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With a partly cloudy sky, temperatures drop back into the mid-70s. Not much of a shower threat overnight. Through the evening hours, though, after they flare back up again Saturday, we could see a few showers linger. Temperatures mid-90s through the day, mid-70s Saturday night. And then again Sunday, mostly sunny. Some afternoon storms likely. Both Sunday and Monday, that risk is there. Highs mid-90s. This is Precision Weather meteorologist Phil Spivak.
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16: From ABC News, I'm Dave Packer. The Trump administration announcing that the U.S. and Iran are closer to a deal than ever before. Even Iran's foreign minister acknowledging that. But the agreement appears to be more of a deal to start negotiating. However, retired vice admiral and former deputy commander of U.S. Central Command Robert Harwood points out this prelude to a deal appears to be in Iran's best interest.
17: I think the economic embargo, the oil commerce has dried up. All of that is driving Iran to a point where they need to capitulate. It's inevitable in my mind.
16: One person killed when a large tent collapsed at a Virginia church's outdoor service Friday. Multiple people injured. It happened as heavy rain, lightning, and strong winds tore through the western part of the state. ABC meteorologist Lee Goldberg says that same storm that caused the tornado outbreak in the Midwest Thursday, and there are more storms on the way for Saturday.
18: Comes in two rounds in Kansas and Missouri. One in the morning, another round in the evening. That's a level 3 out of 5 risk for Kansas City.
16: We're learning about a special arrangement the Trump administration coordinated with the UFC, and it goes beyond Sunday's planned fight on the White House South Lawn on President Trump's 80th birthday.
19: The UFC insists they're footing the bill, which already tops $60 million. But this is a massive marketing opportunity. Corporate sponsorships prominently displayed around the cage. And taxpayer money will be spent on Super Bowl-level security handled by the Secret Service.
16: ABC Chief White House Correspondent Mary Bruce. Also on the president's birthday, his name coming down off the Kennedy Center. The administration lost a last-minute appeal to keep the name up. The original court order stated that a name change requires an act of Congress.
20: For context here, Trump was planning on closing down the Kennedy Center for about 2 years, pouring about $250 million into improving the center overall. Trump has now basically

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8: 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With a partly cloudy sky, temperatures drop back into the mid-70s. Not much of a shower threat overnight. Through the evening hours, though, after they flare back up again Saturday, we could see a few showers linger. Temperatures mid-90s through the day, mid-70s Saturday night. And then again Sunday, mostly sunny. Some afternoon storms likely. Both Sunday and Monday, that risk is there. Highs mid-90s. This is Precision Weather meteorologist Phil Spivak for WNZF.
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10: From ABC News, I'm Dave Packer. We're seeing the strongest signs yet that the U.S. and Iran are nearing an agreement to end the war. A senior administration official telling us there's an 80 to 85% chance it happens. Iran's foreign minister says that a settlement's never been closer. ABC's Jonathan Carl.
11: The senior administration official told reporters the agreement, quote, reopens the Strait of Hormuz and lifts the U.S. blockade. But then a 60-day period for the U.S. and Iran to hash out an agreement on the future of Iran's nuclear program. The official says the memorandum of understanding, quote, leads to the dismantling of that program and for the destruction and removal of Iran's stockpile of enriched uranium. Iran has long insisted on its right to enrich uranium and has said nothing publicly to indicate that has changed.
10: Workers at the Kennedy Center spending the overnight on the scaffold, taking President Trump's name off the building. The administration lost a last-minute appeal to keep his name up. The original court order stated that a name change requires an act of Congress. Congresswoman Joyce Beatty satisfied with the outcome.
12: Kennedy Center was here and doing fine before Donald Trump, and it will be here and doing fine after Donald Trump.
10: SpaceX blasting off on Wall Street, Elon Musk company going public, the biggest IPO on record, making Musk the world's first trillionaire. What it could mean for your 401k? ABC's Matt Rivers.
13: SpaceX stock prices at $135 a share, surging to nearly $161 by the end of the day. The company, which has yet to turn a profit, is now valued at more than $2 trillion. And Musk, whose other companies include Tesla and X, is now worth an estimated $1.1 trillion. That's more than the next four richest people in the world, both of Google's co-founders, Jeff Bezos and Mark Zuckerberg, combined.
10: For decades, he was a fixture on morning television. His family says movie critic and arts reporter Gene Shalit has died at 100. They said he passed peacefully in his sleep. You're listening to ABC News.
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0: 2646. 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
1: A new recall over a possible engine stall while driving. ABC's Chuck Sievertson has details.
2: Ford is recalling more than 225,000 Focus models over a valve malfunction that could cause the engine to stall unexpectedly while being driven, increasing the risk of a crash. According to the recall report from the National Highway Traffic Safety Administration, Ford Motors had previously issued a recall for this defect, but repairs were either not completed or were performed incorrectly.
1: All systems go for President Trump's UFC fight at the White House this weekend. ABC Stephen Fortnoy.
3: Judge Amit Mehta of the U.S. District Court here in Washington rejected a request to put in place a temporary restraining order that would have prevented Sunday's event. The lawsuit was brought by two Virginia residents who said, among other things, that the claw is grotesque, that the event itself is corrupt. The judge said that these two Virginia residents didn't have standing to sue, that they weren't injured in a way that would require the court's intervention. There wasn't enough irreparable harm alleged. That come Monday morning, the plan is to take this claw down, that it won't do, he found, any kind of permanent damage to the White House grounds. The UFC is also, by the way, paying to repair the grass.
1: Anthropic announced it's suspending access to its Fable 5 and Mythos 5 models after the U.S. government asked it to suspend access to any foreign national. The company is saying that the end result is they must suspend access for everyone to remain compliant. The company says they're complying but disagree with the government's findings that led to the order. Dave Packer, ABC News.
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5: 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Partly cloudy through the night. Daytime is the main time for showers and thunderstorms over the next few days. A few will linger into the evenings, but mostly it's partly cloudy through the night. Mid-70s, back into the mid-90s on Saturday, with a better shower threat for the afternoon. Again, things quiet down, holding mid-70s Saturday night. Mid-90s likely Sunday with afternoon storms. This is Precision Weather Meteorologist Phil Spivak for WNZF.
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6: 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With a partly cloudy sky, temperatures drop back into the mid-70s. Not much of a shower threat overnight. Through the evening hours, though, after they flare back up again Saturday, we could see a few showers linger. Temperatures mid-90s through the day, mid-70s Saturday night. And then again Sunday, mostly sunny. Some afternoon storms likely. Both Sunday and Monday, that risk is there. Highs mid-90s. This is Precision Weather meteorologist Phil Spivak for WNZF.
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8: From ABC News, I'm Dave Packer. The Trump administration announcing that the U.S. and Iran are closer to a deal than ever before. Even Iran's foreign minister acknowledging that. But the agreement appears to be more of a deal to start negotiating. However, retired vice admiral and former deputy commander of U.S. Central Command Robert Harwood points out this prelude to a deal appears to be in Iran's best interest.
9: I think the economic embargo, the oil commerce that has dried up, all of that is driving Iran to a point where they need to capitulate. It's inevitable in my mind.
8: One person killed when a large tent collapsed at a Virginia church's outdoor service Friday. Multiple people injured. It happened as heavy rain, lightning, and strong winds tore through the western part of the state. ABC meteorologist Lee Goldberg says that same storm that caused the tornado outbreak in the Midwest Thursday, and there are more storms on the way for Saturday.
10: Comes in two rounds in Kansas and Missouri. One in the morning, another round in the evening. That's a level 3 out of 5 risk for Kansas City.
8: We're learning about a special arrangement the Trump administration coordinated with the UFC, and it goes beyond Sunday's planned fight on the White House South Lawn on President Trump's 80th birthday.
11: The UFC insists they're footing the bill, which already tops $60 million. But this is a massive marketing opportunity. Corporate sponsorships prominently displayed around the cage. And taxpayer money will be spent on Super Bowl-level security handled by the Secret Service.
8: ABC Chief White House Correspondent Mary Bruce. Also on the president's birthday, his name coming down off the Kennedy Center. The administration lost a last-minute appeal to keep the name up. The original court order stated that a name change requires an act of Congress.
12: For context here, Trump was planning on closing down the Kennedy Center for about 2 years, pouring about $250 million into improving the center overall. Trump has now basically said that if his name's not on it, that renovation's not happening.
8: That's ABC's Peter Haralambos. You're listening to ABC News.
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8: It's been 10 years since 49 people were killed in the Pulse nightclub shooting in Orlando, Florida. The LGBTQ-friendly club targeted in the middle of Pride Month by an ISIS-inspired gunman. Mike Napolitano, a SWAT officer who was wounded by the gunman that night, spoke to our TV affiliate in Orlando, WFTV, about responding to the tragedy.
15: We heard him, put the call out for an act

0: shooter, and you could hear the shooting, I'm pretty sure, over the radio.
1: Some travel troubles for Pope Leo on his way home from Spain. ABC's Marcus Moore.
2: A remarkable chain of events here in Tenerife. The Pope, Vatican officials, and members of the Vatican press corps all getting ready to take off today after the Pope's seven-day tour of Spain. But after the plane sat on the tarmac for quite some time, the pilot came onto the loudspeaker and said he apologized and said that unfortunately there was an issue with the plane.
1: The solution? A ride home on a private plane on loan from the King of Spain. A big step for the Paramount Skydance team as the Department of Justice signs off on their acquisition of Warner Brothers Discovery, saying that the $111 billion mega deal is not likely to result in harm to competition or American consumers. The approval comes following an eight-month-long investigation by the DOJ. Dave Packer, ABC News.
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4: 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Partly cloudy through the night. Daytime is the main time for showers and thunderstorms over the next few days. A few will linger into the evenings, but mostly it's partly cloudy through the night. Mid-70s, back into the mid-90s on Saturday with a better shower threat for the afternoon. Again, things quiet down, holding mid-70s Saturday night. Mid-90s, likely Sunday with afternoon storms. This is Precision Weather Meteorologist Phil Spivak for WNZF.
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2: 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Today and tomorrow at the Putnam County Fairgrounds, East Palatka. Sunshine, partly sunny at times, isolated showers or thunderstorms, low to mid-90s this afternoon, light and variable winds. Isolated showers or storms, middle to upper 70s tonight. Partly sunny with isolated showers or storms, 91 to 95 tomorrow. Afternoon showers and storms, low 90s Monday. I'm Precision Weather Meteorologist Russ Murley on WNZF.
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0: tonight. Partly sunny with isolated showers or storms, 91 to 95 tomorrow. Afternoon showers and storms, low 90s Monday. I'm Precision Weather Meteorologist Russ Murley on WNZF.
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7: 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Isolated showers or thunderstorms, low to mid-90s this afternoon. Isolated showers or storms, 74 to 78 tonight. Partly sunny tomorrow. Isolated showers or thunderstorms, 91 to 95. I'm Precision Weather Meteorologist Russ Murley on WNZF.
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10: An incredibly impressive opening game to the World Cup for the United States. Friday night in L.A., 4-1 was the final over Paraguay. The Americans had never scored four goals in a World Cup game ever. 3-0 was the halftime lead on two goals from Fuller and Balogun, one in the third.

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0: 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Well, that's right. Don't forget what happened last night. USA, USA, USA. Mexico wins. So the host countries coming out strong, man, in this whole thing. Speaking of which, the Europeans have arrived in Scotland, the outside of Boston, at an Airbnb. There was the residents are waking to the bagpipes at 6 o'clock in the morning. And then across the south, you've had the German fans falling in love with the American cuisine. The chicken, the fried chicken, ranch. They're freaking out because they never had ranch before.
1: So I hope these videos are organic. Like, it's actually people coming here for the first time, not some Americans trying to get content. But it does seem like this German guy, he went to the Saints facility.
0: No,
1: like,
0: he's real.
1: Yeah. No, he went to Bucky's for the first time, which those have not been to Bucky's. Have you been to Bucky's before?
0: No.
1: Okay, so Bucky's is a gas, is an all-in-one. It's a gas station. It also serves, like, barbecue. You could buy your clothes for the year right there as well. It's like a... if you ever watch Parks and Rec, it's like a shop and stuff. It's got like everything you need.
0: Had this conversation. My wife drove to Tennessee.
1: Yeah.
0: For my oldest son, right? And everybody was fired up to go to Bucky's.
1: Oh, it's the best.
0: So my wife,
1: novelty.
0: I mean,
1: it's a novelty. It's all this.
0: Right. So they were fired up. So my wife is like, I mean, she's kind of cosmopolitan. Like, I don't know how to describe her. But, like, we, you know, like, she loves her. Like, we love, she fell in love with Italy. So, you know, it's kind of our thing, right?
1: Yeah.
0: So she goes, and she's not like a barbecue. She's not a South. She, you know, she hasn't traveled much in the South. And she was, and I've heard of Bucky's, right? But I've never been to one. And she's like, we go to Bucky's. Everybody's talking about Bucky's. And you know me, I don't eat barbecue. And like, all right, she's going on and on and on about her experience at Bucky's. And I'm like, yeah, you don't get it. Like, you're out.
1: It's just to say you've been there for the most part.
0: Right. Right.
1: So
0: no, it's cool. Like I love stuff like that. It's part of the, it is great American culture is what it is.
1: Yes.
0: It's awesome.
1: Yes. So, also these, there was an English, fan who went to one of these delis in New Jersey and got himself like, chicken parm, and his wife got an eggplant parm, and it was like the best, dude. Like, it's been great to see this as a country.
0: Yeah, we had it here with the cheesesteak.
1: Yeah, it's been great.
0: There was a guy from what country was he from? And anyway, he had the cheesesteak. They went nuts. From the Ivory Coast. He went nuts over the cheesesteak. Like, oh, my God. This was amazing. You know, because our fan fest is, it's unbelievable. It's acres. It looks like Disney World. Our fan fest where we have, I mean, it's like there's activations and, you know, food trucks. And you get cheesesteaks and a lot of, like, Philadelphia Fair. And you get, you know, there's a beer garden and, you know, margarita play and there's all kinds of stuff. It's awesome. It's like a lot of fun. And it's packed with people. And I love the fact that the foreigners are coming through, the tourists are coming through. It's cool, man. Like, when do we get to show off? Usually it's us going to them.
1: I love it. It's
0: right.
1: It's what we, I think we need a little bit right now in our country. So it's been great to showcase that. Yeah.
0: Show some pride, man. We have an incredible culture all throughout the 50 states, which is why, it's funny. It's what I love about football, college football, is the culture and how it's done. Anyway, we got lots to get to, fellas, on Fox. We are Fox Sports.
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22: 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Isolated showers or thunderstorms, low to mid-90s this afternoon. Isolated showers or storms, 74 to 78 tonight. Partly sunny tomorrow. Isolated showers or thunderstorms, 91 to 95. I'm Precision Weather Meteorologist Russ Merlin.
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23: From ABC News, I'm Brian Clark. U.S. soccer fans waited 32 years to see the men's national team play a home World Cup game, and Friday's emphatic win over Paraguay in Los Angeles was worth the wait.
24: Feels surreal, man. 4-1, we're going to go all the way. We're excited. We're going to go all the way. We got the team this year. We got the team this year.
23: Luis was attending a watch party at the Los Angeles Coliseum. Across the country, a court fight in Washington, D.C. over another landmark, the Kennedy Center for the Performing Arts. Overnight, workers began removing President Trump's name from the building, complying with a court order that only Congress has the authority to change the name. ABC's Peter Haralambos has more on that ruling.
25: Ultimately, the judge finding that the Trump administration failed to show how they would be irreparably harmed by complying with this decision. The judge also calling out the Trump administration in part, basically saying that, you've had 14 days to appeal this ruling. You're waiting to the final day. And on top of that, he pointed out that the Trump administration has been partially already complying with this order.
23: Trump administration remains calm.

0: News.
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7: Final preparations are underway at the White House for Sunday's UFC fight. It'll take place on President Trump's 80th birthday on the South Lawn. ABC's chief White House correspondent Mary Bruce has more.
8: The UFC insists they're footing the bill, which already tops $60 million. But this is a massive marketing opportunity. Corporate sponsorships prominently displayed around the cage. And taxpayer money will be spent on Super Bowl-level security handled by the Secret Service.
7: Pope Leo concluded his trip to Spain not without incident after a technical problem left his plane grounded in the Canary Islands. The King of Spain saved the day, offering his private plane to allow the Pope to get back to Rome. The plane took off about 3 hours behind schedule. There is potential stalling. That's the cause of an auto recall, says ABC's Chuck Sieverton.
9: Ford is recalling more than 225,000 Focus models over a valve malfunction that could cause the engine to stall unexpectedly while being driven, increasing the risk of a crash. According to the recall report from the National Highway Traffic Safety Administration, Ford Motors had previously issued a recall for this defect, but repairs were either not completed or were performed incorrectly.
7: Movie critic Gene Shalit died. He was 100 years old. He spent 40 years with NBC's Today Show. He was best known for his puffy hair and large mustache. I'm Brian Clark, ABC News.
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20: I guess it's time. Good morning.
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20: We're on the air. Good morning.
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20: Welcome to Free For All Friday. David Ayers is out today. He's not feeling well, so he asked me at the last minute to call in, and I'm not used to this show. I use to have a big fanfare, a song, and a jingle, and dancing girls and everything.
22: Well, stand up and give you a round of applause.
20: All right, Andy, you do the dancing girl.
23: No, you have. There is actually an applause button somewhere over there.
20: Oh, okay.
23: That sometimes David pushes if you want to try to find that.
20: Well,
0: hopping into Tears for Fears. That was the song.
20: He probably turned it on for me because I'd be hitting applause for myself all the time. Well, good morning, Brian McMillan.
23: Good morning, Kurt Keller.
20: Co-host. Thanks for being here today.
23: Happy to be here.
20: Also in the studio is Andy Dance, Commissioner here in Fargo County.
1: Good morning.
20: And Danielle Anderson. She's perfect for this role.

0: people today because we're talking about arts and entertainment here in Fargo County. Good morning, Daniel Anderson.
1: Absolutely.
0: And the most perfect person.
2: Yay!
3: This is why we're here.
0: For arts and entertainment is my good friend, Amelia. How are you, Amelia?
4: I'm great. I'm so happy to be here.
0: I'm so sad to find out that July 31st is your last day at the Fitzgerald.
4: It's my last date.
0: You are retiring.
5: We shall see.
4: Yes, I am.
0: You don't look like you're...
4: I don't like to say I'm retiring. I'm rewiring.
0: Oh, okay. That's a good one. Yeah, because I was going to say you don't even look old enough to retire. I'm jealous. Right?
4: Well, I started when I was very young. 38 years ago with Flagler School, so...
0: Well, let's talk about that real quick. Tell us how you got started and why arts and entertainment is so important to you.
4: Well, Nancy Willis found me on a list and brought me here to the Wadsworth Elementary in 1988. I taught children for 15 years there, and then I did chorus for 17 years, and the last 7.5 years I have been the director of the Fitzgerald Performing Arts Center. So I have to say, making music with 5-year-olds, 15-year-olds, and 70-year-olds has been, it all comes down to music leads the way.
0: You have a lot of patience if you put up with the 5-year-olds, that's for sure. Well, and also the 85-year-olds.
4: You know, music gets you through. It's very powerful. You get them all singing the same song, and you can handle 1,000 kids, no problem.
0: So all these years at the Fitzgerald, what was your most exciting, most show that you produced and brought to town?
4: Do you know... This community celebration shows that we did during COVID, that's the poster I'm saving for my wall.
0: Really?
4: Because that was my season. It was not a season of touring shows. It was seasons of finding local people to come together and get something, have something for us, because we were all kind of sitting in our homes. And so we had about 6 concerts during that time, right after COVID. And a lot of people didn't get to come to those because there were still some, you know, mixed feelings about getting out. But we did a lot of outdoor festivals and celebrated our community. And I have to say those 5 shows were really my favorite.
0: Inspirational. Fantastic. Yeah, because you did bring our community together when we weren't supposed to be together nationwide, but Florida seemed to make it work. So that's great. That's fantastic.
4: Yeah, great memories and some bad memories, of course, too. We lost the people that we loved, and it was a hard time.
0: It was.
4: But sometimes more difficult times are the times that become your favorite because you know you pushed through and met on the other side.
0: So what do we have to look forward to for 2026 and 27?
4: We have 21 shows, and July 7th we start selling subscriptions to those shows, and you can get it. That's a really great deal.
0: Go buy and get your own card, or go online as well.
4: Yeah, we have rack cards at the box office right now. We're working on, by July we should have an academic calendar that have all the pictures of places and things in the auditorium and things in the community, and we're excited about that as a new thing as a handout rather than the Showbill catalog.
0: So you're looking for a replacement, or you found a replacement, and if you found a replacement, can we bring breaking news this morning on the show and say who that is?
1: Look, he's going
4: for
1: the
4: scoop.
1: Well,
4: I was really hoping that, but the school
0: district... Well, I got to beat you, Danielle. You're always right there in front of everybody.
1: I got Brian here, too.
4: The school district is working really hard to get that person on, and I think we'll hear hopefully soon.
0: Are they asking for your input at all, or they just kind of... Well,
4: not really, and they're not really supposed to, but you know me, I'm going to find a way to give my input anyway.
0: Right. Nope. I know.
4: It's me. I'm very passionate about the place and what it does, and I think they've made some great steps and taken their time. They had a lot of applicants, and it's been wonderful, so I'm looking forward to onboarding the new director soon.
0: Well, Amelia, I will say this. I've been to several of your shows. You do a great job. Very impressed with what Flagler County has to offer for arts and entertainment in this community.
4: It's all for a good cause, you know. The whole thing belongs to Flagler Schools, and it's pretty neat that they can serve the community in that way with the arts.
0: No, I do think it's good. I think it's great that the Flagler Schools do still continue to push arts in the system, from art to photography. However, I think Danielle and I found out the other day the photography class is null and void for next year. Is that right?
1: Either going away or they had just one class they were offering. But, you know, something really cool that Amelia does over there is the scholarships for the students and the teachers. I think that's something that doesn't get enough exposure, and it's something that she's always been passionate about, making sure people knew that that's where the money was going.
4: All right, every year we have arts and education, and we do scholarships and teacher grants. We do about $20,000 a year of extra funds, and that's an extra fundraiser that we do for concessions, and there's a little box when you buy a ticket that asks you for a little donation, and it adds up. So we just gave about $10,000 worth of teacher grants this year, and another We did six scholarships for $1,000 each.
0: Oh, fantastic.
4: And all of that's just, it's separate from ticket revenue.
0: So those scholarships, does it go to like the choir kids, the band kids,
4: they
0: or
4: have
0: the
4: to
0: art
4: apply.
0: Kids?
4: Well, we work with the Education Foundation. We're partners in giving out a scholarship. But they apply through the Educational Foundation, but they have to be pursuing the arts of some kind, dance, drama, performing arts, creative writing, and we had a pretty good, nice mix this year.
2: What do the teacher grants do? What are some examples of things that they use the money for?
4: They're $1,000 each, so they're not usually they're things like Bunnell Elementary. They get an art budget for the art teacher, but she wanted to do ceramics with all the kids, so we helped her buy clay. And $1,000 of clay will make a lot of pots, mm-hmm. And make a lot of cute things. Then we have like the music teachers. We brought in a clinician for Blue Steel for the steel drum band. So they have a very simple application they fill out. They go over it with their principal to make sure that the principal didn't have money somewhere else hiding that we don't know about. And then we take care of that project for them. So, everything from music rugs. Over the years, we've had kids with disabilities that needed special instruments that we wanted to make sure they were always had plenty of that kind of thing, those kind of things. So we do everything from band camp to voice lessons. The teachers apply, but the students benefit.
0: Fantastic. So, Danielle, you sit on the arts committee for the Fargo here in Fargo County. How important is it for us to continue educating and enrolling recruiting young people to be in the arts community? And art, in my opinion, is not just getting up being able to sing or play a saxophone or play a guitar. It's also dancing. It's also writing, like Brian and you do a lot. It is the photography. And, of course, my biggest love of art is culinary arts.
1: Oh, my gosh. I'm so glad you said that, because I just want to give a shout-out to Pam Richardson. She and I had a debate that food really art? And I was like, food is definitely an art. So just in a teasing way. But, yeah, I mean, whenever we do outreach stuff, we always have parents that come up and say, do you guys have any programs yet for the kids? So as the Cultural Council, that's something that we'd like to develop, is programs that the kids can actually be involved in. But we do try to support the ones at the schools, like with the Creekside and the photography and things like that. So,
0: yeah, because Matanzas has a great culinary arts class for high schoolers.
1: Mm-hmm. It's awesome. And then, we're expanding the Spring Festival, and we're bringing under the umbrella the garden part of it. And so, floral design is also an art that people don't know about. So that's something else that we're trying to kind of cultivate.
0: Explain the floral design. You mean like growing flowers and taking pictures of them?
1: Arranging. You know, hopefully next year we're looking to have like flower arranging demos and like a competition the Spring Festival. Yeah.
0: That'd be kind of cool.
1: That's what I think too. So, yeah, we're always like looking for new ways to expand because we have so many talented people, and arts, culture, and history encompasses pretty much everything.
0: And your group passes out a lot of grants.
1: Yeah.
0: To groups that will bring something to town. Tell us about that.
1: So we've been very fortunate that the city of Palm Coast has upped their grant program from like $12,000 to $100,000. And the Cultural Council for three cycles now has managed the grant program. And we've found out that it's really helped those organizations enhance the programming that they can offer to the community. A lot of it is for free. So, I mean, that just makes it even better. And so between the Palm Coast Cultural Art Grants, the Tourism Arts or the Tourism Grants, and then there's a new one that's coming online under the from the TDC as well that'll be launching this fall that's going to be an additional grant. And then we're working on the license plate grant, which I'm hoping will become the Tom Gargiulo.
0: That's the thing you had me sign up for.
1: Art in Public Places grant to work on that as well.
0: So where's your group get funding from? Is it donations? Is it from the county? Is it from the state?
1: So
0: federal?
1: Well, we are membership driven. So, of course, we want you to sign up and become a member.
0: How do we do that?
1: FlagstaffArtsandCulture.org. And you can be an individual member, a business member, an artist, and then we showcase you on our website. So it's a really good benefit for you to join. And then we're contracted through the TDC to do certain things, and we get reimbursed for those. So it's a really good combination of funds that come through.
0: Fantastic. Andy.
3: Yes, sir.
0: As a county commissioner, how important is cultural arts to Figo County as a growing community, as a growing county, as a sophisticated county?
3: Well, arts and culture are important, right, for the, I would say, for quality of life and that sense of place that, that makes communities unique. Today, I've got my Tourist Development Council chair hat on, which is why David brought me in. And so I've got some numbers.
0: Well, I didn't think it was for your art ability.
3: So, yeah. You know, there's a little bit in there as a landscape architect. My creative side is
2: that's true.
3: Is, and my my middle daughter was part of Amy's classes at FPC with the choir and the formality singers and just adores Miss Fulmer. So had to get that in there because Sarah says hi.
4: Well, we love Sarah. Sarah was like my therapist, and we sang a lot and talked a lot, and I enjoyed being with her very much, like family.
3: So I brought numbers, just right, so we'll transition to impact. What is the impact of arts and culture? And there was a survey done recently that was the economic and social impact of nonprofit arts and culture in Flagler County. So the numbers are pretty impressive, right? A $4.7 million total in economic activity in the county, creating or supporting 90 jobs. There were almost 50,000 attendees that came into the county for arts and culture, and 16,000 of those from outside the county. So nearly $1 million in spending by non-local visitors.
0: Wow.
3: So it's pretty impressive. And another survey on the social impact talks about the importance of art venues, and all four questions to the community were exceeding 80%, nearing 90% in their support of arts and culture.
0: So that over $1 million that's come into the community, does that help go to our TDC heads and beds tax, and which helps fund more visitors and publicity?
3: Right, and that's a lot of what the grants go out to the nonprofits. It's helping supporting them advertise in order to get people into the county. The goal is heads and beds. That's what brings in the dollars to the TDC. And we've there's a long history of support to the auditorium.
0: How important is it for us to put on like more arts and crafts type festivals? Maybe not crafts, but arts festivals. Because I remember visiting Balboa, California, and there was an art show on the sidewalk, and you just walked to all the merchants like on Flagler Beach, and all this artwork was out there. My wife and I and my daughter, we just had the grandest time in Balboa Island, just walking probably miles and looking at all this different artwork that was spread out everywhere. Some of it was in buildings, some of it was on sidewalks. Is it important to do those kind of events?
3: Absolutely. And I think, again, it brings back identity to the communities. So you right, at Palatka and the Blue Crab Festival for here, we've got the Agriculture Museum and other festivals at Town Center that have gotten publicity and bring in a large crowd. First Fridays brings in a crowd. So there's lots of avenues, and I think it's important to the community, arts and culture, and the identity.
0: I definitely want to get to that, but let's go to the phones real quick. Good morning, Sybil. How are you?
5: Hi, good morning. I'm doing well. It's a beautiful day in Florida.
0: Indeed. And Sybil, you're with the African American Cultural Society.
5: I am. I'm on the board of directors and the community outreach director for the African American Cultural Society.
0: So how important is arts to you and your group?
5: It is all important to our group, but before we even go on, let me just thank you on behalf of Stephanie Matthews from the Board of Directors and our fantastic Cultural Affairs Director and Curator, Michelle Woods, for facilitating this conversation with you this morning.
0: No problem. We love having you. Because it's important. You do bring a different flavor, if you want to say that, to the table, and I think it's important to have that culture.
5: Indeed, we do. And the thing that I think the overwhelming contribution is that the African American Cultural Society and the Center Museum entertain cultures from throughout Florida. So we've hosted exhibits that featured the Taino Puerto Rican community. We are close and host New Year's Eve festivals for the Cambodian community. And now we're having an opportunity to open another of our Smithsonian-supported and grant-supported exhibits called Seed to Soul. And that opening is coming up on the 26th of June.
0: Yeah, you know, I didn't think about that. I guess sewing is kind of a craft or art.
1: No, this is a food exhibit.
0: Like farming, yes, harvesting. Okay,
1: so incredible. Like, so they're one of our grant recipients, and through the Palm Coast Cultural Arts Grant, and the grant helps them with all year long programming. But what's really cool about them is they've been able. This is like their third time bringing a Smithsonian traveling exhibit to Palm Coast, which is a really high honor for them to be able to do that. And it opens on the 25th with the opening reception. It's going to be amazing.
0: All right. Well, Sybil, let me just throw this out there.
5: The 26th.
1: Is it the 26th?
5: Yes.
1: The 26th, Saturday the 26th.
0: I'll just throw this out there, Sybil. If you need a food judge, I'm very good at tasting food.
4: Yeah, he's a pro.
5: I'm going to save a seat for you guys because we certainly hope that you'll come. All of this is taking place under the umbrella of our 35th anniversary. So it's so important in so many ways that we have an opportunity through Seed to Soul to share our traditions with the greater community.
1: So, Sybil, how does getting that cultural arts grant, how does that help you enhance your programming and make sure that you can reach the community for free?
5: It supports our ability to reach out to students, to experts, and to others within the grant community, and to underwrite the cost of what they are bringing to the greater community, to Palm Coast, Bunnell, and Flagler.
1: So if you were to lose that, what would happen if you guys lost that grant, if it was no longer available?
5: Well, given the finances that we're looking at countrywide, I guess I could even say worldwide today, a number of institutions have seen their grant allocation cut or reduced dramatically. And of course, if you do that, then you're not able to support exhibits such as this one that showcase emerging artists in all kinds of fields. It makes our communities culturally poorer. It keeps us from being able to share and get to know our neighbors and to take the best of this community and add it to the best of ours.
0: Hey, Sybil, how important is it for our youth to know your culture versus the culture they're living in their own home versus the culture of their how important is that for us as parents and grandparents to teach our young youth different cultures?
5: It is all important. And as a grandmother and great-grandmother, I can tell you, the way that we mature and that we grow and we prepare our young people to go out into the greater world is by sharing exhibits and experiences such as this, so that we get to know that, you know, there are only but so many food groups, right? But how people utilize that is really all important. I know that as a youngster, I took my grandchildren to American Indian powwows. I took them to Asian New Year festivities, and it only broadened their look at the world and allowed them to let their imaginations soar. So it's all important, I think, that young people need to know how to get along together, and the more they know about one another, the more easily they will share and build a better world for themselves.
0: Sybil, everybody in this room is agreeing with you 100%. If we wanted to be more involved in the African American Culture Society, how do we do that? Do you have a website?
5: We do. We have a website, and you can join us at aacs.com. And I can tell you, one of the things that we're going to be concentrating on this year, as we look at a tightening financial outlook for organizations such as ours, we're going to be looking at expanding our sponsorship base. So if you believe in the arts, and I say that to your listenership, if I may, if you believe in the arts and you support the arts and you understand that the way forward is often pointed through the arts and the artists that bring us beauty, then you will seek to be one of our sponsors, because that really is what we're looking for, an expanded sponsorship base.
0: Well, Sybil, thank you very much. Oh, go ahead. I'm sorry. I was going to say thank you very much. And you're probably the youngest great-grandmother I've ever met.
5: Well, I'm trying to age backwards.
0: Perfect. Tell me your secret later on. Really? Thanks for being on the show this morning, and thank you for all your support for the cultural arts here in Figaro County.
5: And thank you for the support of your radio station and your leadership
0: listenership. All right.
5: Thank you,
0: Sybil. All right, guys, we're going to take a fast commercial break. When we come back, we're going to talk more about cultural arts here in Flagler County. All right, let's go ahead. We got about 2 seconds left. Brian McMillan, Observer.
2: That's enough time to say my name, I guess.
0: Yes, indeed. throw out your website.
2: I think that the arts provide moments when the community can focus on beauty and on enrichment. And those kind of things make a big impact. It's hard to put data on that and measure it. So part of this is like the data,
0: right,
2: the stress that we have with proving it by data. But it's absolutely part of the quality of life.
0: Andy Nance, Flagler County Commissioner, thank you very much for being here.
3: Thank you. I just want to make sure that right today for me is a celebration of Ms. Fulmer and the impact she's had in the
2: absolutely
3: community, from arts and education through the impact in culture and entertainment. A few people get to have and leave that kind of legacy, and she's been very important to Flagler County.
0: Indeed.
2: Thank you, Emilia.
0: Danielle, Flagler News Weekly.
1: Well, it ain't over yet. You know I'll have you on Lifeline before you go.
0: And Emilia.
4: Thank you for having me.
0: For me, I love you very much. You're a great friend. You're a great client. A great advocate for these radio stations. We are going to miss you. Hopefully I'll see you out about eating. But thank you for being on the show this morning.
4: Maybe I'll be walking because I need to lose some weight.
0: And happy restartment. Is that what you're calling it?
4: Rewiring.
0: Not
4: retiring, rewiring.
0: All right, that's Free For All Friday this Friday. We'll see you next Friday. Thank you for joining us.
3: Thank you.
6: 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Today and tomorrow at the Putnam County Fairgrounds, East Palatka. Sunshine, partly sunny at times, isolated showers or thunderstorms, low to mid-90s this afternoon, light and variable winds, isolated showers or storms, middle to upper 70s tonight, partly sunny with isolated showers or storms, 91 to 95 tomorrow, afternoon showers and storms, low 90s Monday. I'm Precision Weather Meteorologist Russ Murley on WNZF.
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21: Welcome to Energize and Revitalize with Dr. Amy. I'm Dr. Amy Cooper-Smith, a doctor-prepared nurse practitioner, and this show is about empowering you to live a radiant, healthy, and balanced life. I'm very excited to introduce today's guest, Jasmine Kiana, spiritual teacher, speaker, and the author of Falling Madly in Self-Love. Thank you so much for being here today.
22: Thank you so much, Dr. Amy, for having me.
21: So the title of your book, it's very powerful. What inspired you to write it?
22: I would say it was more so not necessarily inspiration, but like an awakening, like divine download type of situation where I had done all the things, checked all the boxes, built the career, the life, and felt miserable. And, you know, like, how did I get here? How did it go so wrong when I had follow the steps to make it all go so right, so to speak. And then once I had that moment, that kind of breakdown, all of a sudden, you know, all these things start happening, and the pieces to now what we have as the book came to me, and that's really kind of how it evolved.
21: So you were successful externally. You had it all, but you just weren't aligned.
22: Right, exactly.
21: Yeah, and I think that happens a lot. You know, a lot of us may kind of, our self-worth is kind of tied to our success or our achievement. And it doesn't always work out.
22: Right, exactly. Exactly.
21: Yeah. Why do you think that is? What have you found with your learning?
22: So, because it is tied to, like, our worth is tied to success, like you said, externally, something external. That is essentially what I've discovered anyways to be the problem, because who we are, our worth, value, all those things are independent of our achievements or, you know, accolades or the things we collect, essentially. It's bigger than any of those things could ever describe. So once we realize that and start detaching from those things and realize that they're just a part of our human experience, that's what really shifted everything for me.
21: Yeah, I had the opportunity to look over a lot of your book, and you're just so transparent about your journey and your vulnerability. And it's just so relatable because so many of my clients, and maybe myself as well, we get to that point where we are very driven and very type A, and we almost brag about it, and then there's something missing.
22: Right.
21: Yeah.
22: Right.
21: So you talk a lot about self-reflection and just really rediscovering yourself. So how can people do that?
22: So the first step is really to get willingness, I would say, would be the very, very first step, is being open to change, to be willing. If you were, you know, completely on the other end of the spectrum and feel like, well, I'm, you know, there's no more hope, or why bother anymore, wherever you are, just being willing. But then beyond that point, I would say being honest, and not just in like a surface level, what you think people expect for you to say, but the things that you don't even want to say out loud, you're thinking in your head, but you're too scared to even let yourself say it. I would say start there. The thoughts that you have, like in the shower or right before bed, or that the embarrassing, those thoughts, like get honest with yourself first. And then once you start getting honest, that in and of itself will start bringing up all the things for the next step.
21: Yeah, and then what is the next step?
22: So once you get super honest, you know, you started the question with reflecting, right? Mm-hmm. So once you reflect and honestly reflect, the next step would be to, most likely for at least for me, it was I had to extend compassion towards myself, because that brought up, and then that step followed by forgiveness, because honestly reflecting like 100, you know, that radical honest reflection, that brings up a whole bunch of crap that you start to blame and shame and guilt and judge and criticize, you know, all the things for yourself. You start putting all of this stuff on you, and that's not the purpose of this, the experience, the journey, reflecting, getting honest. Like, that's not the purpose of any of it. It's really, truly just to shine the light of awareness so that you can change it. That's it. And, but, you know, a lot of times we get caught up in, well, if I didn't do this, then this wouldn't happen. And this, but, you know, going down that rabbit hole, but you just have to do your best to try not to go there. And even when you do, still extend yourself compassion during those times, because we're human and, you know, they will happen.
1: Absolutely. And you use the word self-love, the words. So what is self-love?
22: So for me, I even like to take it a step further, as you know, and call it absolute self-love, which I talk about in my book. It's defined by 12 pillars. But in summary, long story short, it's essentially unwavering, unshakable, unconditional, independent of any external factors or circumstances, love for yourself, towards yourself, to yourself, knowing that you are love. Love is a frequency. Love is, you know, a part of your being, and that it is that you are love. You deserve to receive love. All the things love-based, independent of, you know, anything outside of you, just simply because you exist, just simply because you are.
1: Which is lovely. So you describe the 12 pillars, to the steps to get there. Do they have to be done in order, or is it individual?
22: Individual. So as you know, since you've read quite a bit of the book, I really am about following your own individual guidance versus every single person following the same exact path, the same steps. I feel like that, at least for me and people that I've worked with, I feel like that's been a large part of the problem, is that one person, you know, finds the thing or whatever that is, and it worked for them because they follow their own path. But then everybody else is trying to follow their path to find the thing, because they're like, well, they did it this way, so it must work. Not, you know, really taking the time to see that it works because it was their path that was for them. So it'll work for a few other people simply because, you know, it's part of their path too. But for the vast majority, it doesn't work because it's not a part of our path. So being able to, you know, really step into your own path, your own steps, identifying that for yourself, like, that is key.
1: Yeah, I can see somebody who's a high achiever, who's used to being goal-driven, that they might approach the path to self-healing in the same method.
22: Exactly.
1: I'm going to do it like this, and, you know.
22: Exactly.
1: So I think it takes a lot for somebody to change from that mindset and do it differently.
22: Absolutely. It's been a journey for me. And, you know, like I said, it's like, it's not just a straight path up and you reach a mountaintop and then you have no more challenges. Like, I definitely still have challenges. But you're right. If you don't watch it, then you'll find yourself doing the same thing on your healing journey. That I did that too. And I had to really, even today, still retrain the way I think, the way I move, all the constantly reminding myself of all the things so that I don't go back into that mindset.
1: Actually, just today I was reading the segment that you wrote where you found a text message where you had repeated yourself almost verbatim over a period of time. And that struck me as I found an old journal about my business or something. And I had written 5 years ago the same thing that I'm doing right now.
22: Oh,
1: I'm
22: like, okay, wow.
1: That's resonating a little bit. So we get stuck sometimes.
22: Yeah. Yeah. And at least I still kind of get frustrated every now and again, but back then, me repeating that pattern, like I used to feel so much shame and so much guilt around that. Like, what's wrong with me? Why, you know, why am I, especially as the high achiever in that your value, your worth, that whole identity essentially being tied to what you are doing. Mm-hmm. So it would really create a lot of shame and guilt for me, which just created more stuckness, basically, right?
1: Yeah. So when somebody finds themselves stuck, what is, well, you mentioned a willingness to change is paramount. Are there actionable steps that someone can take to kind of get themselves going?
22: So it's easier said than done, right? And, you know, long story short, simply put, you just have to start. Yeah. But then it's like, okay, Jasmine, well, obviously, if I could just start, then I would have just I would have just started, right? So how do you start? And it'll be a little bit different for everybody, but figure out what works for you in terms of addressing the resistance. So, for example, a challenge that I've had is I've switched over from like being corporate full-time professional to entrepreneur is how to structure my business, my day, like what does my day actually look like? Because I'm in control of all of it, right? So how do I overcome that resistance and how did I get started? Basically, starting like the biggest goal or whatever that priority is, like waking up and jumping right on that immediately before my brain or tells me, you know, all the reasons why it won't work or stupid or like my feelings start telling me we're too tired, we don't have the energy or whatever the emotions come up with it before any of that crap gets to happen. Like the, you know, the main priority, the thing that is creating the resistance, I do that as soon as I wake up. So it's done. And then that kind of sets the tone for the rest of the day because you've already had this major win before, you know, the first hour or two that you've been up, and then that kind of just creates a domino effect throughout the day. Just that's just one example, but you really have to find that thing that allows you to overcome the resistance. So just jumping at it heads on before the thoughts, the feelings, anything, you know, has a chance to get in the way.
1: Yeah. Do you think the resistance is related to fear?
22: Absolutely. And, you know, fear has all these different little subtle disguises, right? Because even anxiety, doubt, all those things, they're traced back to fear. Mm-hmm. So absolutely, whatever anybody can name, most likely, it still goes back to fear, right?
1: Right. I think sometimes we feel maybe we're afraid of being successful even. And we might sabotage a little bit to, like, even though we're not consciously doing that, of course.
22: Right. That was me too. I've definitely worked with a lot of people that also feel that way because whether it's fear of failure or fear of success, our body, our nervous system still views it as the same way, right? It's unsafe because it's uncomfortable. It's unknown. It's unfamiliar. It's all these unthings. But at the end of the day, what it is it represents not being safe for our body and our nervous system. So whether it's success or failure, it just seems like a threat to your entire being, your entire existence, basically.
1: Mm-hmm. Yeah. So what's happening in our nervous system when we're experiencing that?
22: All sorts of things, right? All over the place. Like your threat system is sending off all these alarms, sending out all these different chemicals and activating all these different biological systems within your body. Which is supposed to be in a, you know, healthy, balanced response is supposed to be temporary. But when we get in these places where we're completely out of alignment, like I was, and completely out of love with ourselves, then it goes from temporary acute to now we're in this chronic state and it's like this all the time. And then it has this domino effect of all these essentially harmful consequences because now it's affecting organs and tissues and all these other things, right? But that is like on a system level, like what it looks like and it's, you know, on a biological level. But then more so visceral, like what you can see, it might be sweating, it might be shaking, might be a fast heart rate, it might be headaches, the really bad tense headaches. And I've experienced all these things. It could be tension, your shoulders constantly being raised towards your ears. That's literally everything I just described that has been me.
21: Mm. All right. Well, we're going to pause for a break from our sponsor. You're listening to Energize and Revitalize with Dr. Amy. Don't go anywhere. We'll be right back.
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21: 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I'm Dr. Amy Cooper-Smith, and my guest today is Jasmine Kiana. Before the break, we were talking about falling madly in self-love and some of the things that maybe distract us from that. So something you said that kind of stuck with me, you had said that burnout isn't always about our workload or our lifestyle, but more about self-abandonment and being misaligned. So why do you think so many of us are just kind of out of alignment maybe with our true purpose?
22: Great question. So it boils down to conditioning, programming, you know, how we were raised, what we were taught, what we learned. Yeah, there's a nature component to it, but it seems like for the most part, it's just conditioning and programming. And depending on, you know, where you grew up or who you were raised by, that determines how deep that programming and conditioning goes, right? So that is really what, you know, it's challenging to overcome things that you've been put in your brain since before you could speak, before you could talk or walk or any of those things. And it's hard to kind of distinguish, okay, which one do I actually believe because I genuinely believe it versus which ones are kind of been, you know, implanted from my parents or my teachers or, you know, friends.
21: Mm-hmm. Do you think there's a certain age, you know, or maturity that's required to start on this journey?
22: Absolutely not. I feel like the earlier, the sooner you start, the better, right? Even as an infant, if you're teaching them, because we teach babies letters and numbers and the colors, you know, we're constantly teaching them all these different things. But very rarely, if ever, now that I think about it, have I heard anyone say that, you know, they've been teaching their baby self-love affirmations or teaching their baby how to respect themselves or teaching their baby how to honor themselves. Because from, you know, very early, we pretty much kind of do the opposite with telling them that they can't say no, right? And that in and of itself is kind of like one of the basic skills to honor, protect yourself. Yes, there's times when they're saying no, where it's like a dangerous situation. And I'm not referring to those. But you know what I mean? Like, if they don't want grandma to kiss them, for example, that's a personal safety space, you know, boundary type of thing. And we're literally in that moment, of course, not on purpose, in that moment, teaching self-abandonment without even realizing it.
21: Oh, yeah. I think you're right. A lot of people don't think in those terms, especially when we're raising children. We're just more traditional and, you know, you have to hit your milestones and this is how it's done.
22: Right. Right.
21: So for boundaries, so you mentioned the child's boundary, but how do we overachievers develop our boundaries so that we can get on the right path?
22: Ironically, it's kind of the same. Like it's, and I don't know about you or anybody else that's listening, but saying no became one of the hardest things to do. And until you actually sit down and consciously think about how many times in a day where your body, everything inside of you is saying, I don't have the energy to do this, or I don't want to do this, or my plate's already full, whatever the case is, but you just don't want to disappoint the other person or let them down or for work, for example, you want to be the team player. You don't want to be the one person on the team that didn't stay late, or you don't want to be the one person on the team that didn't take on the extra project, or, you know, the one family member that didn't show up for the party, those types of things. God forbid you stay home and take care of yourself, right? So just learning how to say no, because by default, every time we say yes to something else, we don't realize it, but we're essentially saying no to ourselves. So checking in with self first and asking, okay, do I have the capacity to take this on truly, honestly, or is it time to say no? Starting with no is like the place for everybody.
1: I've looked in the mirror and just said no, just because, again, I'm a people pleaser. And so I found myself agreeing to do things that I didn't want to do. And so I just started, no, we won't be doing that today. And it's hard.
22: Isn't it? It's crazy. And I love that you said you looked in the mirror, because that I practice in the mirror. No, seriously, I practice in the mirror too, saying those same things like that and setting boundaries specifically all the time. And me and my therapist, we would rehearse conversations in advance to set boundaries, because you're right. It sounds simple. It sounds easy, but in men, they seem to do it with no ease. But for women especially, it's the hardest thing.
1: Yeah, because we feel guilty, like we're letting people down, like you said.
22: Yeah. Right.
1: So is there a way that somebody could have healthy ambition that does not take away from the self?
22: Absolutely. And ambition is a part of being human, right? Mm-hmm. It's a part of our nature and who we are, is to create things. So you definitely want to still have ambition and drive. That is not the takeaway and not the, you know, the point of it all is to get rid of the ambition. It's to align it with your truth. That's where the power comes from. But when that ambition is misaligned and it's attached and associated with someone else's story and someone else's plan, you know, what they, your whoever they is, your parents, your culture, family tradition, what you think you have to do because, you know, this is the only path to make money, like whatever that is for you. That is, you know, essentially what is the takeaway. Not that we're trying to get rid of ambition, but align it with our soul's truth, our heart's truest desires, basically.
1: Do you find that some people, they know they're not in alignment now, but they don't know what healthy alignment would look like?
22: Yeah, and that's a space and place that I've been in. And pretty much, I guess we all start there. You know something's off, but you don't really know. Can't you, like you said, you don't even have that vision of where to take it or where it could go. And that goes back to that honesty piece. And you might have to start just turn it into somewhat like a game and really tap into your inner child. Like maybe even if all else fails, ask people that knew you as a child, you know, that toddler to 5, 6, 7, 8 year old stage, and ask them, what did you used to like to do? What did you used to like to watch, to play with, all of those things? And a lot of times that will give you a clue, because that typically, for most of us anyways, that's the time before the conditioning and programming, you know, really took effect and set in. So you're closer to your truth at that phase in your life, more so than any other phase. So that can give you clues too, if all else fails. But, you know, just start playing with different things that you wouldn't typically do, like going to do fun things, maybe art, painting or pottery, or I don't know, a race car stuff, all doing all these different little things within to start kind of get your juices flowing to see, okay, what do I actually enjoy in life? What do I feel like is fun? What lights me up? And that kind of opens you up to figure out, okay, what does it actually look like for me? Because some of, and I was in this place, I was so burned out and overwhelmed and covered up by all of the mess that at one point I couldn't even see it either. Completely disconnected. And that is a part of the nervous system safety mechanism too, is like numbing yourself out because it has gotten so painful. So that's just another safety mechanism. So you kind of have to talk to yourself like a child and coax that child back out to figure out, okay, what do we actually want for ourselves?
1: Yeah, I love that you're rediscovering your inner child and that joy and that fascination that children have, that sometimes as adults it gets kind of blunted.
22: Yeah.
1: So it sounds like a lot of fun. You get to do fun stuff on your journey to self-discovery.
22: You know what, Amy? I hadn't even looked at it that way, because I'm always thinking about the heavy things that come up. But you're right. No, that I love the way that you just put it, because it really has been a journey of discovery. And I've learned so many different things about myself that I've shocked myself, actually. So you're right.
1: Oh, the good part of it. So we're almost out of time. But how can people find out more about you and find your book?
22: So I am, you can find me, my handle is Jasmine Kiana on all platforms, but you can find me over on Instagram and LinkedIn. And you can also find me at jasminekiana.com. And my book is sold on Amazon. So you can get the ebook, Kindle or paperback, or Audible is where the audiobook is housed. Everything is available on Amazon. So I actually have a free gift for your audience, where I'm sharing the first chapter of the book. So they'll be able to get the PDF. And then for those that prefer audio, they'll get the audio chapter as well. So that'll be available.
1: Oh, wonderful. Thank you so much.
22: Of course.
1: All right. And thanks to our listeners for tuning in to Energize and Revitalize with Dr. Amy. 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
23: From ABC News, I'm Brian Clark. Pakistan's prime minister says that a deal between the U.S. and Iran to end the war is closer than ever before, expected to be finalized within 24 hours. Senior White House officials also optimistic, says ABC Selena Wang.
24: This is just a memorandum of understanding. A lot would still have to be hashed out over a 60-day period. The official says the deal, quote, leads to the dismantling of Iran's nuclear program, the U.S. taking the enriched material, destroying it, and removing it from the country. But there's no specifics about how all of that would happen.
23: Overnight, crews removed President Trump's name from the Kennedy Center for the Performing Arts after a judge rejected an appeal to keep his name on the center, judge ruling that only Congress has the authority to change the name. It was a dream start to the World Cup for the U.S. men's national soccer team.
25: USA! USA!
23: Fans in Los Angeles watching and celebrating as the USA routed Paraguay 4-1 in their opening group stage game. Severe weather swept through a large swath of the country with deadly consequences at a church in Bedford County in rural Virginia. One person was killed when a tent collapsed during a celebration. County's acting fire and rescue chief Abby Johnston said
26: the folks that observed it that were on scene indicated that when the high winds came through very quickly, the tent just catastrophically failed.
23: Over 20 people were hurt. Authorities in Midland, Texas say the man who began shooting Friday, killing one person and injuring 10 others before barricading himself inside of an abandoned veterinary clinic, was wanted for shooting at an officer earlier in the week, says ABC's Alex Stone.
6: Police now identifying the victim who died as 62-year-old Edward Scott. And this morning, 5 of the 10 who were injured have been released from the hospital and they've now gone home.
23: Tonight, the New York Knicks can win their first NBA title since 1973 in Game 5 of the

0: Use as directed.
1: Friday marked 10 years since the shooting at the Pulse nightclub in Orlando. At the time, it was the deadliest mass shooting in American history. 49 people were killed. City of Orlando purchased the property in 2023 and plans to build a permanent memorial on the site. Orlando Mayor Buddy Dyer said it's Friday ceremony.
2: As we look ahead to the next decade and beyond, is that our community will continue to offer love and hope to the families and survivors and all who were impacted by this tragedy.
1: A judge set a February 2027 trial date for the Uvalde school police chief who's accused of endangering students by failing to quickly respond to the 2022 mass shooting at an elementary school.
3: It will have been nearly 5 years since the deadly Uvalde school shooting when former school police chief Pete Arredondo stands trial for allegedly endangering students that day. He's accused of ignoring his training by waiting some 77 minutes before having agents storm the classroom where the shooter was barricaded. It remains to be seen whether the court will be able to stick to that February 2027 trial date due to ongoing civil litigation that seeks to force agents with U.S. Customs and Border Protection to testify in the case about their role taking out the gunman. Another officer involved in the response was acquitted earlier this year. Peter Haralambos, ABC News.
1: The Justice Department says the number of privately made guns have greatly increased in less than a decade, and now California is considering following New York and passing a law requiring 3D printers to block technology. I'm Brian Clark.
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7: Good morning. Welcome to Speaking of Animals. I'm Amy Carotenuto from Flagler Humane Society. I have two guests with me today. I have the lovely Daisy. Daisy is a 12-year-old mixed breed little girl who came to the shelter because her parents had housing issues. They lost their home and they weren't able to find any housing that would take Daisy in. So at 12 years old, she has lost her family. And my human guest today offers solutions for that kind of thing. I would love to introduce Becca Brush. That sounds almost like a superhero name. Becca Brush from Point Grand Apartments.
8: Yes.
7: Welcome.
8: Thank you for having us. Very excited to be here.
7: Yes, I'm excited to have you. And Point Grand Apartments, there's two now open. There's one on Athens, which is right off of Pine Lakes. That's kind of like not that far from the shelter.
8: No, I think maybe 3-4 minutes.
7: Yeah, it's super close to the shelter, so I've been there several times. And then you have a new location that's opening up closer to Town Center.
8: Yes, we're 746 Town Center Boulevard.
7: Nice. And what we love about Point Grand Apartments is you are completely pet friendly.
8: Yes, no breed restriction, no pet limitation. We love our fur babies. Or no fur.
7: Yeah, really. Which the fact that you don't have restrictions is just kind of almost unheard of in apartment living.
8: It really is.
7: But what a difference you make in the lives of humans and their animals. It's amazing. And it's obviously a successful business model because this, you have how many of them all around? It's like the southeast part of the country.
8: Yeah, we have right now, I believe, 39 properties opening, but we're expanding throughout the entire country. And same rules apply. No breed restriction, no pet limitation.
7: I love it. Yeah. I love it. It makes a huge difference. People don't realize, I think landlords, property owners, property management companies don't realize that arbitrary no pets or only pets that are 10 pounds or, you know, whatever some of the crazy restrictions are. That means animals end up homeless. And it's a problem here locally, and it's also a problem nationally. Last year in the state of Florida, there's about 350,000 animals surrendered.

0: transferred to shelters, and about 29 to 30% of the owned animals that are being surrendered to shelters are being surrendered because people can't find housing that will allow them to have their family members, their four-legged family members.
1: My baby is their family just as much as children, mom, dad.
0: Exactly. So what do you have at home?
1: I have two Bernese Mountain Dogs.
0: Oh, wow.
1: Yeah.
0: They're not small.
1: No. My male Beau is about 110 pounds, and my female Malibu is 97.
0: Wow.
1: So they're big teddy bears, but they're my babies.
0: And, like, most places would not allow you to rent with a...
1: No, and, I mean, both of them are so well-behaved, but for some reason, because they don't weigh 10 pounds, they're not allowed in an apartment, and... It just never made any sense to me. You know, I come from a family who's always had bigger dogs, and I rented at places that didn't allow dogs, and I never understood.
0: Yeah. Right. It's, you know, there's so many excuses that property owners or property management companies, whatever, that they give. Really, the go-to excuse a lot is insurance companies, but insurance companies are beginning to change their rules. I think they're realizing that dog bites are a tiny, tiny percentage of liability of claims.
1: Yeah.
0: I think they're realizing that, and you know, the size of the animal really doesn't matter. There's little dogs that are ankle biters.
1: Oh yeah.
0: Sometimes more than the big lazy, you know, like your dogs probably just spend their whole day upside down on the couch, right? So insurance companies, I think things are going to be evolving because people are demanding it, you know.
1: Yeah.
0: Thank goodness. But you know, places like yours, the Pointe Grand, the one opened up on Athens, what, maybe like 3 years ago or so?
1: Yeah, they're going on their third year.
0: Okay, almost 3 years. And then the one, is it open yet?
1: We actually just opened on Wednesday.
0: Oh, my gosh.
1: Yeah, we moved residents in on Wednesday, which is such an awesome feeling.
0: Congratulations.
1: So, thank you.
0: And the residents that moved in had their pets with them.
1: Of course they did, yep. Aww. And we love hearing about them. It's a thing we always ask on the tours, you know, who are you bringing with you? We want the whole list.
0: Because you guys have, not only is the complex pet friendly, but you also have like a pet spa.
1: Yes. Yep. So we have a 24-hour pet spa. We provide everything for you. Shampoo, conditioner. It's a walk-in. So, you know, if you have a little dog or you have a bigger dog, you don't have to lift them into anything, which is super convenient. And a blow dryer right there. So you don't have to bring anything with you. And then we have two leashless dog parks on our town center property. And then the Athens one has one leashless dog park table.
0: Nice. Yeah, you can hear Daisy's tail wagging. She hasn't stopped wagging
1: since
0: she came in. She's such a sweet girl. It's just so heartbreaking to think that, you know, her family couldn't find a place that would help them keep her. It's just
1: And that's, you know, my coworkers, you know, as a company we are that way, but my coworkers, we all are huge dog, cat people. Like, we love the animals. We want to see you bring your animals, and or you've never been able to have a dog because you've rented, and now you can come rent with us, and you can finally get that dog you've always wanted, or a cat, or
0: come
1: a guinea
0: to the
1: pig.
0: Shelter.
1: Yes, I got to play with a bunch of them a few weeks ago. It was so much fun.
0: Yeah, you brought in some goodies for the shelter dogs. Mm-hmm. That was very nice. Pointe Grand frisbees and
1: yep, we got frisbees, little footballs, collapsible food and water bowls, which are super lightweight for traveling. They're really nice.
0: good merch you got from there. So I have been to the complex on Athens, and I know, like, it's got this gorgeous pool deck with like these what are they called? Like cabanas, where like you can kind of have a little bit of privacy, even though it's a community pool. Just beautiful. And the all of the units are two-bedroom, and they're not small. Aren't they like almost 1,200 square feet or something? Like, that's huge for an apartment, isn't it?
1: Yeah, we're 1,170 square feet, two-bedroom, two-full-bath. So it's nice, too, if you have a bigger dog, it's not squeezing him into this little mm-hmm. tiny apartment, which I appreciate, too. So
0: for sure. And like you say, you got dog parks and... Mm-hmm. You know, obviously sidewalks everywhere for people that want to walk them on a leash. I know some of your places you've got, there's garages available for some. Yep. I'm sure that's a different charge, but people that have, you know, cars they want to keep protected, there's garages, there's
1: little extra storage,
0: there's EV,
1: charging.
0: For your, like all kinds of, like it's kind of high tech too. Don't you have like the...
1: Yeah.
0: Where your phone fixes your thermostat and all that.
1: So our town
0: like
1: center.
0: Smart houses, right?
1: Exactly, yeah. Our town center property, everything you can download right onto an app and do it right from your phone.
0: Very high tech. Yes. So they really are, they're beautiful places. I came to one of the, I think it was maybe the grand opening with the chamber to the one, to the one on Athens. So,
1: Well, you're going to come when we have ours for Town Center too.
0: For sure. For sure. We'll get more information on that when we come back from this break.
2: 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Isolated showers or thunderstorms, low to mid-90s this afternoon. Isolated showers or storms, 74 to 78 tonight. Partly sunny tomorrow. Isolated showers or thunderstorms, 91 to 95. I'm Precision Weather Meteorologist Russ Merley on WNZF.
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0: Welcome back to Speaking of Animals. I'm here with Daisy and Becca. And to tell you a little bit more about Daisy, I think I said she's 12 years old. She's so sweet. She's got a little skin issues where, you know, she's got a little
1: happens in old age.
0: We had to put some perfume on her today. She smells like a wild cherry today. Yeah. But she's just... She's good with other animals. She's good with everybody. She just kind of, you know, like you were saying, your dog's couch potato. She's another couch potato. So it's just extra sad to think that, like, she would not do anything to hurt a property. She's not going to chew on the doors or any stuff that landlords think that dogs do. But she would have just been... perfect in whatever home they took her to. So, but it's sad she lost her home because of landlords, property managers, whatever, that just don't think about the fact that animals die sometimes because, if you know, depending on the shelter, you know, shelters are so crowded right now. Rescue groups are crowded. I was just at a conference with a bunch of other animal shelters and animal control organizations from around the state, and everybody was saying they're so crowded. And again, 29% of that is owners, you know, the owners that surrender them, that are surrendering them because they can't find housing to, that will accept their, usually it's big dogs, so yeah, kind of crummy.
1: That's our main goal. We really want to get our name out there for that reason exactly. We want to stop having people to surrender their animals, or as I said before, like never owning an animal because of their living situation. It's a fulfillment. I mean, mm-hmm. I come home to my dogs every day, and being greeted by them is, you know, really melts my heart. And
0: yes,
1: for other people to experience that with their dogs and cats, that's what we want at Point Grand.
0: It's that unconditional love, for sure. Like, no matter what kind of day you've had, like when you walk in and you're tired and the dogs just run at you like Dino on the Flintstones when they're so excited to see you, they just lose their mind. And it's like, they think you're the best thing on the whole earth, you know? And it's kind of...
1: I read this really funny quote the other day that said, if you lock your wife in a car and a dog in a car, only one of them's still happy to see you. And it's the truth. Unconditional love.
0: Yes, for sure. For sure. So just a little bit more about Point Grand. I know we talked about the pool is gorgeous. And, you know, like, what other amenities are there? You've got...
1: Yep. We have 24-hour fitness facilities.
0: Oh, nice.
1: Yeah. Both properties. Starbucks coffee on site, so your own barista. If you don't like it, you dump it out, and you didn't waste money.
0: Oh, you mean they don't even have to pay?
1: Mm-mm.
0: Wow.
1: Nope. Complimentary. You can come. And it's...
0: Starbucks, that is...
1: It's good coffee.
0: That's a pretty good perk there.
1: I start my morning every day with Starbucks from work.
0: Wow. That is good.
1: We also, too, we have, because we know, you know, after COVID, there was a huge push from working from home. We have beautiful business centers, conference-style tables with two desktops and printers. We encourage our residents, you know, if you need to work from home, come down here. It's quiet. Or if you want to hold a meeting and you don't want your boss in your home, you don't have to do that. You can meet down at the right down at the business center. We also encourage residents, you know, this is their home, this is their property. They want to have people come hang out at the pool with them. If they have a friend who works out with them, bring them to the gym. You know, as much as we are pet friendly, we're community based and
0: human friendly too.
1: Thank you. Yep, we want the experience for you to be, you know, as best as possible.
0: Mm-hmm. Wow. It's sounds like really nice lifestyle, and I bet, you know, like animal people socialize with each other. It's really fun. And now, so for the naysayers that, you know, you can't have animals, blah, blah, blah, blah, blah, do you know of any negative situations by having all these animals? Because it probably is pretty high percentage of people with animals since
1: there's... Our Athens property is almost 100% leased up, and there is so many dogs.
0: Not
1: and
0: going.
1: Yeah. And everyone is so well-behaved. So well-behaved.
0: Well, that's what I was going to say. Like, hopefully... Mm-hmm. And here's the message, is like, if you do have pets and if you find a place like Point Grand or a private property owner that will allow you to have your pets, please behave.
1: Yes.
0: You know, because one negative experience for a property owner and they might not ever allow pets again. And that,
1: of course,
0: you know, it's not the dog's fault or the cat's fault. It's the humans. Like, if something, you know, if your dog does do something, report it right away, help get it fixed, you know, da da da.
1: Of
0: but
1: course. Yeah.
0: Like, please make sure that you're a responsible pet owner for the sake of the animals in the future. You know, we don't want a property owner that allows pets to have a bad experience with the pet owner and boom, then they're done.
1: And then it's ruined for everyone else. Yeah, it's not
0: so
1: fair.
0: Please be responsible pet owners.
1: I ask you, please do.
0: Please, we're begging you, be responsible pet owners. So, well, we're going to take another quick break and we'll be right back.
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0: We are back to Speaking of Animals. I'm here with Daisy and with Becca. Daisy keeps knocking her camera over. She is shy today. But she's such a good girl. I hope somebody does come and adopt sweet Daisy and gives her the home that she deserves. One quick thing I wanted to mention, we have the Zen Grooming Salon is hosting an event for us where they're doing all the work, which I love that.
1: That's amazing.
0: They're doing all the work, but it's benefiting Flagler Humane Society. They're doing Unleashed a Dance Party. It's just for humans, but it's going to be fun, and it's at Zen Grooming. It's going to be June 20th from 12 p.m. till 3 p.m. Craves Coastal Kitchen and Cocktails is donating the space. So it's just going to be like a fun, something different, you know, and benefiting Flagler Humane Society. I love that. So, and I know, like you were saying, hopefully we'll start recruiting some of your pet-loving residents to volunteer and help us out, maybe take some animals to outreach. And
1: yes, I would love that. Yeah. Point Grand residents, get ready.
0: Yeah, you're being put to work.
1: Yep.
0: So, Becca, tell everybody how to reach you.
1: Mm-hmm. So for the Town Center property, you can Google pointgrandtowncenter.com and all of our information will be right on there. We are there 7 days a week. So if you want, we're open. You can come stop down Monday through Saturday. We're 10 to Monday through Friday, 10 to 7, Saturday, 10 to 6, and then Sunday, 1 to 5. All of our information, our website is beautiful, very easy to navigate. Everything's on there too. Our phone number and everything. And then same thing with the Athens. They're open Tuesday through Saturday, 10 to 7. And stop down at any point. Emma and Tyrone, they're great people. And we're all here to help you find your future home and your future fur babies.
0: Yay. Yeah, I know. I've seen your website and like in big letters it scrolls, pet friendly.
1: Yes.
0: I love it.
1: It's not a gimmick. People are like, oh, okay, so if I bring my two cane Corsos, that's when you stop me. I'm like, nope.
0: I love it.
1: A guy bringing his 135-pound cane Corso in 2 weeks. So, and she's nice. Beautiful.
0: Nice.
1: She's beautiful.
0: Nice. So, well, thank you, and thank your entire company for this business model. It's life-saving. So
1: of course,
0: we really, really appreciate it. So thank you for being on the show. And
1: thank you for having me.
0: Yeah. Thank you, everybody, for listening. Thank you, Daisy, and we will talk again next week.
1: Okay.
2: 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Sunshine, partly sunny at times, isolated showers or thunderstorms, low to mid-90s this afternoon, light and variable winds. Isolated showers or storms, middle to upper 70s tonight. Partly sunny with isolated showers or storms, 91 to 95 tomorrow. Afternoon showers and storms, low 90s Monday. I'm Precision Weather Meteorologist Russ Murley on WNZF.
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19: 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I've got a fantastic guest on the show. My guest today is a serial entrepreneur, an author, keynote speaker, business strategist, and leadership and wealth architect. His story is one of resilience, reinvention, and determination. After experiencing homelessness as a young adult following a devastating fire, he rebuilt his life and career from the ground up. Today, he works with entrepreneurs, leaders, and organizations around the world, helping them overcome obstacles, maximize opportunities, and achieve extraordinary results. He's the author of several books, including the USA national bestseller, Mastering the TPS Blueprint, Transforming Trauma to Triumph. Would you please welcome the man who proves that your circumstances don't define your future. It is Darius Daman Ross. Darius, it is so great to see you. Thank you so much for being here today.
20: It is a pleasure to be here, Mr. Shear. I appreciate it.
19: Absolutely. It is my pleasure. So we're very fortunate that we're together here today, and I just wanted to set the stage for everyone who's actually watching online. Darius is committed because he's actually at a job site today. He's in the process of building and still was able to figure out a way to join us. So I really appreciate that and you being here with us today. So I wanted to start here. For people who might be meeting you for the very first time and maybe don't know your background other than what I just shared during that intro, tell us, who is Darius Ross today?
20: I am an entrepreneur that has seen the struggles, the triumphs, the tragedies, anything you can imagine, from the gang violence of the inner cities of Chicago to being able to enjoy the finest of life. But at the end of the day, the number one thing was, you know, resilience. Being able to recognize that guy on the corner there that you see is going through things, the guy that's homeless, the gal that's homeless, and the violence and everything else, we all go through our own series of trauma. And my number one thing I would do is appreciating that trauma and then realizing every single day there's a baby born and there's someone that dies and wish they were in your shoes. So I want to make sure people understand that. There's someone out there that's wishing they were in your shoes. And you can't appreciate until you actually find yourself in those shoes. So we're basically, in most cases, one step away from disaster. People don't really appreciate that. So my thing was being that 12-year-old kid looking on the front porch with all his friends, and all my friends are now deceased through various situations, from health to gang violence, and being able to sit here and say at 61, I'm still here.
19: Amazing. Mm-hmm. Absolutely. And that's a very powerful message just to kick off the conversation. Thank you for sharing that. So what would you say you are most passionate about today at this stage in life? So you mentioned that you're 61 years old.
20: Mm-hmm.
19: Okay, so what are you most passionate about today?
20: being able to say to young people, it is never over until it's over. No matter what you go through, no matter what traumas you go through, no matter what hazards you go through, you can still make it. Just realize you got to get up and be resilient, and you have to turn around and realize that there's no such thing as I can't. I learned that in martial arts. Every hold, every struggle, every situation, conflict, whatever else, just keep on fighting. Just realize you have it in you. The body is determined no matter what.
4: Amazing. So how do you define success today versus the way that you may have defined it in your earlier years? Can you give us a sense of what that looks like?
20: See, we're on a PG station, so I can't say it the way I want to say it, so I'm going to clean it up a little bit.
4: Okay.
20: Every single day that I get up, I would wake up now and say, who's going to screw up my day today? There's another word for it. There's an F word for it. I can't drop the F bomb. But who's going to screw up my day today, right? So that's why I live with it now, because I expect something to happen. When you get to a certain point in the mountain or the plateau, something's going to happen, something's going to go wrong. So when I go home and there's no problem, there's no drama, and the day was good, it's all good. When there's something that happens, I'm like, well, you know, I expected it. 5 days in a row, no problems. And I got one day, let it go. So I keep smiling and keep resilient because I realize something's going to happen, because you can't be successful and be at the top of your game without something going wrong. There's going to be problems. Recognize and accept it.
4: Hear, hear. Oh, well said. So obviously your story includes experiencing homelessness, as I mentioned at the intro, losing everything in a fire. So do us a favor if you can. I want to wind the clock back a bit. Take us back to that period in your life. Share with us a bit about what was going on, what was happening for you personally right before that point of the fire, and then what happened directly after that.
20: My parents were separating, and I had a young son at home. And at the end of the day, it was like everything that could go wrong could go wrong. So at that point in time, you know, here you have this fire, and then all of a sudden you have a situation where there's no lights, no gas, no water. So I had to go into the house and live. So I basically gutted the entire house myself. Sledgehammer, crowbar. I tore the whole house apart, and I lived in the house for like 6 months. While I looked around for people to finish and fix the house, I found a completely Hispanic crew of guys that were willing to work with me. And I said, listen, I've got this idea. Can you make this work? And these guys worked with me, and they rolled with it. I had no background in construction, no background in architects. I just created it from, you know, just dreaming. And so that's one of the number one things I'll say. I came from nothing. There was nothing but vision. And so from that became this, you know, mindset of, you know what, I can rehab. You know what, I can do reconstruction. And that's how I did it. No background whatsoever. And I went in there and I said, I lived on a couch that was burned up. I lived with a Chester that had nothing but ice. Every single day I had to put ice on it. And from time to time, people would keep coming in the house and stealing the materials. So that was another situation. Because there was no way to keep them out. The house was just boarded up with tax.
4: So you rebuild, and it's a great metaphor for your life as well, right? Because you rebuilt, you had the right mindset, right? You had to build that in order to become the person who you are today. Is that fair to say?
20: Absolutely. I mean, the thing that I say to people is, there was a term for me I call, I can't again say the F word, but I was upped, is a nice way to put it. And when you realize that you're upped and there's no other way around it, what are you going to do? You know, you can't sit there and keep on saying, I'm screwed, I'm screwed, I'm screwed. You got to do something different. So my thing of it is, you just can't keep on sitting there and, you know, things are being pounded on top of you and you just got to keep on just sitting there. You got to start making moves. And as you start making moves, people start helping you. But key of it is, you have to make step one. And step one is realizing that you're not done. As long as you're still breathing, you can still fight.
4: Love that. So you mentioned that you had a son at this point.
20: Yes.
4: That was living a young son. What kind of questions was he asking you? Maybe he was too young, I don't know. Ooh, but you know, is he how old was he at this point?
20: 2 years old.
4: Okay. Yeah, just 2 years old. Okay. So obviously, you know, but he's observing, right? He's seeing dad in action. And what did that mean to you at that stage in terms of being an example, setting an example for your young son?
20: I amplified the concept of hustler. At the end of the day, in the inner city, you learn that term hustle and what hustle means. Hustle means 24 hours, 7 days a week, it don't stop. Money doesn't stop. The grind doesn't stop. Continuing to keep on keeping it going. It does not stop. So when people say, okay, you got to sleep. So that's what came my gorilla mindset in my book. The mindset was a gorilla. I remember in the 1970s in Vietnam, I would watch Walter Cronkite on CBS talk about this whole concept of gorillas in Vietnam. And I'm like, you know what? I got to adapt that. So I would go in the closet and pretend I was the gorillas and how you overcome things. So I figured that out as a strategy. You got to turn around no matter what's going on with anybody else asleep. You got to keep hustling. 24 hours, you got to wake up sleeping. I mean, sometimes even now I get talked about by my mom. It's like, you don't go to bed at 4 o'clock and you're up at six. There's no choice. The hustle doesn't stop.
4: So let's talk about the impact of that mentality of the hustle doesn't stop, right? That you're just always on the go and that you're the one who has to make things happen, right? You're designing your life. You're accepting what's in front of you, but you're not letting anything stop you. So talk to me then about the impact of that type of mentality. And let's talk about not only the ability to actually execute and to do things and to create, but also let's talk about the dark side of that as well.
20: It can come from, people will say narcissism. They will call you masochist. They will call you crazy. They will call you insane. All those things are temperaments of what you become. Because you realize failure is not an option. There's no such thing as I fail. It's like you learn, but there's no such failure. Now, the dark side of it is that point in time where, like, entertainers that hit that hit record, and then all of a sudden they get the sophomore album and it doesn't work, or you have people that actually have the best of careers and then things start going down. The dark side is you want to turn around and put the gun to your head and do something crazy. Because all of a sudden now, it's like, what happened? How did I fall off? What happened? That's the time, that's the period where you have to ask yourself, times are changing. It's time to go stage right and leave this arena because it's like your time has come. You get that 15 minutes of fame. You have to appreciate and understand it and not always realize you're not always going to be on top. There's always a youngin' that's coming on, as we call them, young folks that are coming on that are going to topple you off the mountain. So be prepared to leave when it's your time. Don't just keep sitting there saying, I got to keep winning, I got to keep winning. You're going to lose. Accept it. That's the dark side. Accept losses. They're going to happen eventually. Age.
4: So that particular mindset of failure is not an option and the hustle and so forth, is that something that you had witnessed or had seen in others? Did you have a mentor that entered your life, a coach, someone that was helping you build that type of mindset? Or was this something that just divine intervention, it just came to you, it was survival mode? What was it?
20: There are a couple of different things. I did the DNA study a few years ago and found the DNA track, and I found that I was the great, great, great, great grandson of Ramses III, right? So that was one track. But in addition to the fact that it was in the DNA, right? But I didn't really have mentors. I had people I had to watch at a distance, like Ivan Boesky, Henry Kravis of KKR, Larry, Mr. I forgot his last name, of Blackstone, BlackRock. I had to watch these guys at a distance. And I was always the Wall Street Journal, Fortune 500, and so forth. So these guys are who I emulated. Because I'm like, you know, if they can do it, I can pull this off. And then I realized a thing called leverage. Even Mr. Trump's book of leveraging. That art of the deal, reading that early on, I'm like, you know what? This is nothing more than hustling. This is nothing more than crafting a strategy and creating something that people don't see coming. And it was psychological. Everybody wants something. So I realized, if you understand the greed, you utilize the need. And so there it was. I had to figure out, you know, everybody's got an angle. How can we negotiate this thing and make it work?
4: Interesting. That's really powerful. So we're going to hit pause on our conversation here, Darius. We're going to take a brief break to thank our amazing sponsors. My friends, you are listening to Business Minds Coffee Chat. Don't you go anywhere. We will be right back.
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4: All right, we're back, and again, you're listening to Business Minds Coffee Chat, and I have got a fantastic guest with me today. It is Darius Ross. We're having a fantastic conversation already. We are going to keep that conversation going right now. So, Darius, before the break, we were talking about some of the mindset that you have been able to build that has allowed you to accomplish just amazing things in your life and obviously being able to help many other people as well. And I wanted to talk about your book, Mastering the TPS Blueprint, Transforming Trauma to Triumph. Tell me what that exactly means to you. Mastering the TPS Blueprint.
20: I assume that's cover, right?
4: This was, I can see it.
20: That was me at the bottom of that hill trying to roll that boulder up with all those things and the mental illness, all those issues that were going on. And then when I got up here, there was that shining light and that color red and purple and all this kind of thing and the gold and whatever else that represented that royal regalness. But basically, the TPS principle was timing, precision, and synchronicity. Everything came down to that. And see, I was a military historian, right? So I realized if your timing is off, you got a problem. If the precision is off, you got a problem. And the synchronicity is the same thing. Everything has to come together. For example, we'll look at the battles of Northern Africa and Russia. Had there not been a mindset of the cold weather and they had adapted to the fact that the Russians' cold weather is Siberia, we'd all be speaking German now. North Africa, the same thing. Rommel was told, this ain't going to work. Sandstorm, same thing. You know, the Japanese, if they had not bombed Pearl Harbor, it would have been a different outcome. The Axis powers would have won. So the thing to keep in mind is sometimes everything comes down to how things come together and how your timing is off. Like in the book, I have the sniper and his rifle. That sniper can make one decision and one mistake and it's all game over. If he shoots ahead of time, the wind is off, whatever else, he misses. So that's what I mean. If you don't get your timing, the precision and synchronicity in sync, life changes. And sometimes your life has come down to just that. People don't really realize how important TPS is.
4: So expand a little bit on precision. So I understand the timing, and help me understand precision just a little bit more, and then we're going to talk about synchronicity, and then we'll keep the conversation going.
20: Okay, I'll use precision as an example. I realized at a point in time in my life, I was on the wrong side of the law. So what did I do? I went and bought the entire Westlaw library book, and Westlaw is the library book that lawyers use for their various understanding of the law. So now if I would have kept on breaking the law, I had to understand how the law works. Once I understood how it looked, it's like, okay, there's a gray zone here. There are things you can do and there's things you can't get away with. Just don't do it. Okay. Even in the gray zone, I understood what political action group was for. I understood what lobbying was for. It's like, wait a minute now. There are things that are going on that are legitimate, but that are questionable gray zone. So again, that was my precision.
5: You can be precise if you understand the rules of the game, but you have to understand the rules in order to get it right. And that's what precision is all about. Practice, practice, practice. That shot that you make 10,000 times, that's it. That's precision. You have to practice 10,000 times to get that one shot at the 3-minute buzzer. Boom. That's it. Game over.
4: Got it. Okay. That makes perfect sense. Now, for those who may not be aware of the term synchronicity, give us a little bit of insight around that as well.
5: Okay. So here's a good example of that. All of a sudden, I was driving down the street one day, right? And everything was going well and so forth. But in the midst of that, I was in Mobile, Alabama at the time, and there was a semi truck coming at me. And in the meantime, there was another car was in my way. So the semi truck is coming directly at me. There's a guy that's mowing his lawn on one side. There's his wife sitting on the step there. And I managed to go on the curb, miss him, miss her, miss the truck, and still get back on the lane where somebody else actually got hit. That was synchronous. If there would have been him actually moving along, if she would have jumped up, if the car would have missed, that's it. Everything has to be zapped. You can't even frame it like that. And my father, when it was all said and done, he peed on himself because he couldn't believe it happened so smoothly, because it's like, wow, this is sad. That's right.
4: And that's a true story.
5: That's right. That's actually happened.
4: Synchronicity. There you go. Right. Yeah. So let's talk about why some people are able to grow through adversity while other people tend to get stuck. And they just can't seem to move through that adversity, whatever it happens to be. In your experience and based on what you've seen and the way that you help people today, why is that?
5: Because you say to yourself, I'm done. You say to yourself, this is screwed up. You say to yourself, I don't see an angle. See, for me, when you tell me no, I'm like, okay, it's either no or hell no. There's only two choices. And the hell no just means that at the end of the day, you're just saying to me, you're not prepared yet, or I didn't come at it right. Okay. So it's like dating a girl. You know, you're dating this girl and you're figuring, okay, what's the problem? What's wrong with me? Right. Maybe it's not you. Maybe it's just not the character situation that you need. Maybe you didn't position it right. Maybe you didn't come at the situation right. So sometimes people understand a problem is not necessarily you. It's a situation overall, you know, and that at the end of the day, it is your mentality. See, if you adapt the mentality that things are going to go wrong and you adapt the mentality that things are going to be off, you just make adjustments. It's called pivoting. Can you pivot when situations are bad? Can you adjust to the fact that it's not going to go your way? I mean, many of the things don't go my way. Like people will say racism, this, that, and the other. I go, that's part of the fact. This country has been based upon that. Now, am I going to sit down and say, okay, this is a problem, that's a problem. I got to find somebody that will adjust to the situation. They may not necessarily like me, but they want to do business with me because the business is going to be good. So they overlook racism. They look at the all my green stuff.
4: So for someone who today maybe keeps replaying the same storyline in their mind that, you know, I things never work out for me, they're always the same, you know, the sky's falling, whatever that story happens to be that obviously is not helping them move forward, what is a good starting point in your experience to help someone start to change, reframe that story so they can begin to transform their lives and focus more on the what they can do versus the what I can't do?
5: Take a visit to a hospital, a rehabilitation facility, and look at somebody that has lost a limb, that has lost vision, and they can't hear. And just watch them, whether you go to the hospital or you watch them walking around. And if they can keep on making it, that's the end of the story right there. You say, you've got troubles? No. Let me explain what some people are going through. And they're making it every single day. I watched one guy one day around my mom's house. He had one leg and he had one arm. And he's hobbling to work. And I'm like, how the hell are you getting to work? But this is the point. He needed money. So he was hungry. So if you're hungry, you're going to do what you got to do. So it depends on the level of hunger that you have. You know, when you look at other people going through struggles, ask yourself, if they can do it, I can do it. Because they're in worse condition.
4: Yeah, that's a great outlook and a great strategy to use. There are, I go to the gym each morning and I go early, and there are every single day of the week, whether it's raining or not, there's a group of homeless folks who camp out on a sidewalk on my route to the gym. And I think about them what they're going through, being out there in the harshest of environments at times. And no matter what struggle I might be going through in my own business or in my personal life, that is a reset every single day to recognize the fact that no matter what you're going through, if you pull the lens back far enough, you will always find it'll help put things in perspective, because someone else is always going through challenges that are greater than the challenges that you're facing. And it's kind of like your visit to the hospital. I think that does make a lot of sense, and it really can give you a different perspective and a different way of looking at the challenges that we face.
20: Oh, yeah. I grew up Catholic, and the strange thing was, it was a song that was spiritual, and it said, no matter where you are and where you're going, be grateful, because there's someone out there that's worse off than you. And that's a fact, because when you think about something as simple as somebody camping outside, if they were determined to die, they would not be figuring out how to camp outside, create a shopping cart, and all these kind of things. They're still surviving. So that's human nature, survival. We're determined to survive.
4: Absolutely. I mean, it's really built into our DNA. And so tell me why many entrepreneurs feel that they have to be strong all the time, right? It just seems to be part of the mindset there. And often they have a difficult time asking for help, because they seem like they want to be able to figure everything out on their own. Talk about the importance of surrounding yourself with the right people, and that asking for help can actually be a positive thing. Can you speak to that?
20: I watched something interesting, right? And I'll take people down a scenario that little kids do, right? If you watch ants and even watch the common roach, just observe them. They function as a team. That's the most amazing thing, to watch an ant and his buddies get together and they will do some damage, right? I start watching that. I'm like, okay, but the ants can do it. What are we doing wrong as humans? Even in animals, they turn around and do the most things of survival, to do things that actually strive out of them. So what I realized, the number one thing, is to understand you have to have a team worth. There's no issue, but you have to. No other option.
4: Yeah, that analogy or the example you gave of the ants is that's a striking visual too, because when you do watch them and you watch how they collaborate and work together to get things done, to carry food as an example, whatever it happens to be, it really is amazing. And when you watch it long enough, you realize that this isn't happening haphazardly.
20: Oh, no.
4: This is an organized effort to do whatever it is that they're doing. And so I 100% agree with you. When we can look to work with others and collaborate with others, we can get so much more done, so much more efficiently. And as I always like to say, there's no shame in asking for help. We should be asking for help. And most of the time, when you do ask, people are willing to lend a hand, to help out, to share of some piece of knowledge or wisdom, something that can benefit you in that moment. Would you concur with that?
20: I'll throw a curveball in there with that, which is interesting.
4: Please.
20: Be open enough to be the dumbest person in the room. I surround myself with a complete female squad, right? And there are men that are chauvinistic in some ways, where we go, okay, I can't have a bunch of women around. Just having that feminine energy there, it's like I look at them and I'll be like, all right, what you think? What do you think? And so I'm smart enough to say, okay, you know what? I don't know everything. I might know what they think. It might sound good, but I'm like, eh, I don't know. And they'll roll with it. They'll cream from my social media to the interviews and the whole nine yards. It's all women that are behind me. So the one thing I say is be open enough, to honest enough to say I'm dumb. Be open and honest enough to turn around as an entrepreneur and realize that you can't micromanage. Let people do what they do if they're good at what they do. Let them do it. Step back. Be the leader, be the mouthpiece, but be smart enough to realize you don't know.
4: That's so good. Just get out of the way, right? That's an awesome one. So as we are wrapping up our conversation, Darius, I know I could have a conversation with you for hours, but as we're wrapping up, I've got one final question for you and then actually a quick ask. So my final question is this. If you were able to give only one last talk, your last talk, what would your message be?
20: To realize that we are in a time here in history where it is very important for people to understand the world is now changing. We are becoming a smaller world with a much more, if you want to call it, differential, which translates into we are a multifaceted world with multicultural people. So it is very important people eliminate these messages of divisiveness. It's very important to realize the world is changing. I mean, the coloration of the world, the mindset of the world, the languages of the world. And I myself have had to go and get time kettle to learn all these different languages. Because now it's important to understand diversity is a thing of the day. You know, there's no such thing as, oh, well, it's one thing or the other. It's everything. You know, when I look at my own family, it's diversity. It's for black, white, et cetera, et cetera, et cetera. You know, I've got everything color. You know, so just keeping in mind that the world is getting very, very small and we are getting to be one people, not divisiveness. And I say that people need to understand that divisiveness needs to stop.
4: That's a beautiful message. Thank you for sharing that. And then lastly, here's my ask. And just very quickly, what is one challenge that you would give to all of us, everyone that's watching and listening right now, including me, what is one challenge you would give us to start immediately?
20: Take the time out to recognize that you need to be able to look at someone else and say to yourself, is that person going through a struggle that you're not aware of and that maybe you need to be appreciative of where they are? And sometimes how they're looking and what they're not saying, you need to understand they're saying something, you just don't see it.
4: That's so good. Thank you for that. I appreciate it. Darius DeMann Ross, thank you so much for joining me today on Business Minds Coffee Chat. I appreciate the conversation. Thank you for sharing part of your wisdom, your story, and I know there's so much more there. Look forward to reading your book, and I just want you to know how grateful I am for you.
20: Appreciate it. Thank you, sir. Appreciate it.
4: Absolutely. Thank you. And for all of you, I want to thank you so very much for watching and for listening. And we will be back next Saturday morning at 8:30. And until then, my friends, keep learning, keep growing, and keep doing the work to reach your potential. Take care, everybody.
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7: From ABC News, I'm Brian Clark. Optimism from both the U.S. and Iran that the sides are close to an agreement to end the war and reopen the Strait of Hormuz. More from ABC's Michelle Franzen.
8: A senior administration official briefing reporters saying there is an 80 to 85% chance it will happen in the next couple of days. And Iran's foreign minister says a deal has never been closer. President Trump has indicated it could be signed as early as this weekend.
9: It's a very strong memorandum of understanding that is a little conceptual, but it's something that's going to get done.
8: On Friday, Iranian state media released a 14-point memorandum of understanding, but Iran says it has not been approved by relevant authorities.
7: It's a big weekend for President Trump, who celebrates his 80th birthday tomorrow. The same day, he hosts a UFC fight on the South Lawn of the White House. ABC Chief White House Correspondent Mary Bruce has more on that event.
24: The UFC insists they're footing the bill, which already tops $60 million. But this is a massive marketing opportunity. Corporate sponsorships prominently displayed around the cage. And taxpayer money will be spent on Super Bowl-level security handled by the Secret Service.
7: Workers overnight began removing President Trump's name from the facade of the Kennedy Center for the Performing Arts after a judge ruled that only Congress has the authority to change the name and set a deadline to have the president's name taken down. Authorities in rural Virginia say severe weather is likely the cause of a deadly tent collapse at a church celebration in Bedford County, where the acting fire and rescue chief Abby Johnston said,
25: "We did have one fatality. We transported 11 patients to area hospitals and treated and released 11 more.
7: She said the tent was properly secured. Party time on the West Coast. Yeah! Fans in Seattle watching the U.S. men's soccer team dismantle Uruguay 4-1 in their World Cup opener. You're listening to ABC News.
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0: even know the TPO exists. They don't know anything about what it does. Who wants to talk about that?
1: Well, the TPO and the TPO started back in the 70s, actually. We've been around for a while. We've gone through a few name changes. But we are a planning agency for transportation planning, and we plan transportation projects, and we prioritize and fund transportation projects in Volusia and Flagler counties.
0: So kind of how did it get started? I know there's a, what's the difference between a TPO and an MPO?
1: There's no difference.
0: It's all the same.
1: It's all the same. And here in Florida, we have more TPOs than any other state. We have 27.
0: Wow.
1: Some of them have TPO in the name. Some of them have MPO in the name. Some have neither in the name.
0: Oh.
1: Okay. But we all do the same thing in our designated areas.
0: So for listeners who are tuning in, these are, it's either a transportation planning organization or a metropolitan planning organization.
1: Yes.
0: And how does it work? Like, so for me, it took me a while to kind of get it.
1: Mm-hmm.
0: So how does it work? Because we all think the money comes from Tallahassee, it goes to DOT, and then roads appear in our community. So what's the real process for that?
1: So the TPO consists of a board of directors, and they're made up of elected officials from the two counties and the cities that are members. We also have advisory committees, and they're made up of citizens appointed by the elected officials, okay, and agency representatives. And then we have a small staff, and Pamela and I are part of the staff. There are five of us. And so that's how the organization is arranged, with a board and elected officials of the board, advisory committees to the board, citizens appointed by elected officials, and a small staff.
0: And where is the area you cover, and then where are some of, like, other examples of coverage of TPOs?
1: Well, we cover all of Volusia and all of Flagler counties.
0: And that's a new addition, right? You've got all of Flagler now, right?
1: That's correct, because up until a few years ago, we covered just a portion of Flagler County that was east of U.S. 1, and that was part of our urbanized area. Since the 2020 census, since then, we've been able to expand to include the rest of Flagler County. So now we include all of Flagler County.
0: So what's the benefit of that additional inclusion?
1: Well, the benefit is that we can represent people on the west side of the county that are in areas that are considered rural. But for our planning and our programming processes, we're able to deal with the county in a holistic sense, all of it. And we take the entire county into account in all of our plans, like our long-range transportation plan, in our five-year work plan, which is the transportation improvement program, and in our work plan for the staff, which is called it's a two-year plan, our Unified Planning Work Program, okay? And those are our core documents that we work with, those three. And for those core documents, we take all of Flagler County into account.
0: So we have citizens, and we see it on social media all the time, and they say, oh my gosh, the city of Palm Coast is screwed up again because they did this with this road and all that. And it's like, there's, I think, the lack of understanding for people on who actually controls the roads, who's in charge and responsible for them. So how does that kind of work?
1: Okay. Well, many times roads will be under different jurisdictions for maintenance and for construction. Sometimes it is the state. Sometimes it's the county. Sometimes it's the local road. The TPO, we work with all of those entities as our stakeholders. And it's not always easy to figure out who maintains which road. But since we deal with all of those stakeholders, we're a

0: able to get to the responsible parties and hopefully make the changes that people are looking for many times in terms of safety improvements.
1: Yes.
0: Okay. And it's not always just one party. It's a coordinated effort with many stakeholders.
1: So I know, like, there was a terrible pothole that was in front of a gas station, and suddenly, like, after like 2 years, people kept, you know, saying, and then they like repaved the whole section, mm-hmm. you know, and now you don't have to worry about your car falling in and your tire puncturing, mm-hmm. you know, because, you know, it's done. And that's the kind of stuff that you guys do, or is it different kinds of work?
0: We don't do maintenance per se.
1: Okay.
0: Okay. But we do work with the agencies that do. A lot of what we do is on the front end of projects, the planning and the funding on the front end. And once you get into the later stages of a project where it's designed or it's constructed, other agencies work on that. The local governments, FDOT, they do the hands-on work when it comes to the design and the construction and acquiring the right-of-way. But the TPO, we're involved in the coordination, even in those areas that, such as design and construction, that we don't do the hands-on work.
1: So you, for people, it would be like putting out like a giant master plan, and you guys are kind of keeping track of all the things that are going on in Volusia Flagler. Is that kind of...
0: Yeah, that's true. Because we do transportation planning. We do our long range transportation plan, which is out to 2050, and then we do our shorter range plans. We have a 5-year transportation improvement program, as I mentioned, and then we have short and long range transportation plans.
1: So when people are trying to understand what would be on a 5-year work plan, like somebody may say, I'd like to get this road paved. Mm-hmm. And they're like, well, how do I even get started? You know, and when you guys, I know you, is it once or twice every year, every other year, you do a survey with the community and you kind of ask for feedback and things like that. Is that all part of the same process?
0: Yes. Every year we have an open call for projects where I invite the cities and the counties to submit project applications to us, transportation projects. Once we have their applications, we sit down with our advisory committees that I mentioned before, and we will score those, take the scores and rank those in a list, and we produce a prioritized list based on established criteria. And we adopt that prioritized list every year. Once it's adopted, we will work with FDOT and Federal Highway and other funding partners to fund those projects on our prioritized list of projects, starting at the top with the highest priority and then working down. And we do that every year.
1: So it's more like a living document because it's just continually updated mm-hmm. to meet the needs of the community.
0: Yes, yes. And this is the time of year in June where we normally adopt that list after producing drafts and presenting those drafts to the public and our advisory committees and getting feedback and refining the drafts. We've been doing that for the past couple of months, and this month is the month that we adopt our list of prioritized projects, as well as adopt our transportation improvement program and our budget.
1: So now talk a little bit about the committees, because there's some very exciting opportunities for people to get involved mm-hmm. as regular citizens and actually help kind of steer the way the communities are going to be planned in the future.
0: Yes, yes. Well, we have a citizens advisory committee, and those are just ordinary citizens appointed by our TPO board members that have an interest in transportation issues. Then there's our technical coordinating committee, And that's made up of agency representatives, such as public works directors, planning directors, staff of local government. And they serve as technical advisors.
1: Right? Because they have the expertise.
0: Absolutely. Absolutely. Then there's our bicycle and pedestrian advisory committee.
1: I love that one.
0: Yes. And they are ordinary citizens, again, appointed by elected officials. And they have an interest in non-motorized transportation issues, bicycle transportation, pedestrian transportation. We also have a board called the Transportation Disadvantaged Local Coordinating Board. And that is a separate board. They don't advise the TPO board. They advise the transit agency in Volusia County, BOTRAN, and they advise the Commission for the Transportation Disadvantaged up in Tallahassee.
1: So they make a big impact.
0: Yes, they do. Yes, they do. On issues involving transit and transportation for individuals who, what we call transportation disadvantaged, they may not have access to the fixed route bus service due to them having a disability or due to income or other means. They may not have access to a vehicle. And so that board deals with those transit issues.
1: So having said that, do you ever envision or could you see public transit here in Palm Coast? Because I know that's things that people talk about. You know, we do have the county buses that run, but I mean, real, like, VOTRAN-style transit, because some of the homes are hard to get to those centralized locations.
0: Mm-hmm.
1: Could you see that, or how could you even envision how that could work here?
0: Oh, absolutely. And now, Flagler County Public Transportation, they do have an on-demand service.
1: Right.
0: Okay. What we don't have in Flagler County now is a fixed-route bus service. And I believe that is eventually coming. Transit agencies, every 5 years, they complete what's called a transit development plan. And in that plan, it's forward-looking. And they have projects that they envision that they'll need over the next 20 years or so. And the fixed route service is included in Flagler County's transit development plan. With the way the county's growing population-wise, there is a need for everyday citizens to be able to access more transit than what's in place today.
1: That's amazing. I'm excited to hear you say that.
0: Yes. So we think it's coming, hopefully sooner rather than later.
2: And they're in the process of, or they just finished their transit development plan.
0: That's right, Pam.
2: So
1: is that for us, for Flagler?
0: Yes,
1: Flagler County. Wow, that's great.
0: Yes.
1: I love that. So is it going to be like, if we're talking like 5 or even 15 years, are we talking like Jetson-style cars, or they're like, you know, driverless and zipping around and all that kind of stuff? He's like, maybe.
2: You never know.
0: That's right. That's right. I think that... I think that's coming probably down the road. The automated taxis that you're referring to, the driverless vehicles, one of the companies that that does that is called Waymo.
1: I saw one in Miami a couple of weeks ago, and I was like,
0: yes.
1: There is nobody driving that car.
0: Yes, and they started that in Orlando and in Miami, as you said, and it's coming to other places as well.
1: That's incredible.
0: Yeah.
1: All right, so we're going to take a quick break and talk about some more really cool stuff with our TPO friends. We'll be right back.

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4: So we are back with the TPO and learning all kinds of really great stuff this morning. So, Pam, I know I talked to you. There was a thing that goes on right now during the summer. Is it the deadliest days or the safest days?
5: Well, it's both. Impact Teen Drivers and a number of other organizations are trying to reframe that, the 100 deadliest days, which run from Memorial Day through Labor Day for teens. And they're trying to reframe it to be the 100 safest days of summer. They're trying to reverse that negative connotation and the deaths and get people driving safer.
4: So what do we kind of know about that? How long has it been going on? Or how many people does it impact?
5: It impacts a lot of people. Everybody in high schools that drives, colleges. If you have a teenager, they're impacted by this. Teenagers drive less than adults. However, they're disproportionately higher in car crashes than adults. So we're trying to get the word out about that and get people thinking.
4: I know, like, even when I got my license at 16, it was only a few months in before I had my first accident.
5: Yes, me too.
4: And it was not even, you know, when you're getting to pull out and you're not sure who has the right of way, you know, just it's something as simple as your brain just short-circuiting for just a moment.
5: Right.
4: It could happen.
5: Absolutely. And as teenagers, your brain's not fully developed until about 25 years old. So they don't have the experience to know what to do and to instinctively do it. So it causes a lot of crashes. Distracted driving is a big factor in their crashes. Passengers provide distractions to them. So their risk of crashing goes up hugely with each passenger that they have in the car.
4: I thought even eating was on the list.
5: Eating.
4: I was like,
5: everything.
4: I think we all do it.
5: Yes. The infotainment systems that they use, just changing the radio station. Distracted driving isn't just texting and driving anymore. It's everything that takes your mind or your sight or your hands off the wheel.
4: So how are you guys kind of like trying to reach these teens and even parents to make them aware of it?
5: Well, there's a lot of ways that we are reaching out to the teenage community. One was our Smart Driving College Challenge. It was an exciting thing that we did in partnership with FDOT, Florida Department of Transportation. And what it was is we partnered with the Safe Roads Challenge app. And to track teens in colleges, the four colleges that are in Volusia County and Daytona State up in Flagler County. And what they did was they downloaded the app, and it's similar to an insurance tracking app they track your driving, but it doesn't go to your insurance company, the information. So the information was what we call de-aggregated, so it wasn't attached to the person.
4: Okay. So they had that confidential feeling a little bit.
5: Yes, exactly. And what it did is it provided almost immediate feedback on their driving. And a lot of times you don't realize you're distracted or you're speeding or you braked too hard, you took a corner too fast.
4: You're filming your next podcast
5: while you're
4: driving. I see that all the time. People are driving and like they're filming their stuff, and I'm like,
5: what are you doing? Put the phone down.
4: Well, it's attached to something, so they're like, yes, not really breaking the law, right, but they're still like,
5: but their mind is not on driving.
4: Yes.
5: So we went into Bethune-Cookman College, Daytona State here in Flagler County, as well as Volusia County, Stetson University, and Embry-Riddle University. And we made it fun. We made it a challenge. There were cash prizes they could win, gift cards.
4: All about the money.
5: Yes, exactly. And the title of the safest driving school went to Daytona State College.
4: Really?
5: So, yes. They,
4: wow.
5: They were really, really good at improving their scores.
4: That's amazing. Mm-hmm. So is that something that we could like still do throughout the summer to kind of help even our young teen? I mean, my daughter was like, most teens don't drive because they can't afford the insurance.
5: Yeah.
4: But, you know, even as they get older and then they start to carpool around with the one kid that does have a license, you know, is it something that can be done through the summer?
5: The actual app can be used by anybody, anytime, adults, students, kids, like younger age teens. And what we're thinking, we're planning to continue this program. I know FDOT is trying to continue it in Orange County right now, and another of other counties are on their list. And we're looking at Volusia and Flagler counties again, whether it be in the high schools or the colleges or both.
4: I think it'd be great to have like adults in this too.
5: Yes.
4: I mean, some of those people out there are like, should you really be driving?
5: That's a great point. Yes, we absolutely want to reach everybody.
4: I love that. We could have like a contest to see who the best adult drivers are.
5: I'm not sure it would be me, but
4: you should give it a good try, though, right?
5: I wish I you know, I'm a lot more cognizant. I did also do the challenge and use the app, and it was pretty eye-opening.
4: Was it?
5: It really was.
4: Did you do it too, Stephen?
6: No, I didn't.
4: He's like, I'm a great driver.
5: No.
4: That's awesome. So what are the kind of cool things you guys have going on? Because I love catching up with what you're doing.
5: One thing that I recently did was through Impact Teen Drivers. It's a Train the Trainers workshop. And what it is, they train you to go into the local schools and do this program that they've created. And the one we're looking at is, what do you consider lethal? And it's geared towards that age group, like a high school age group. And it's about an hour-long program, and it's focused on positive messaging rather than negative messaging. Because we found that positive messaging gets across a lot better than the negative does to teens. It does. It really does. So the more negative messages were tempered by positive. And it's an engaging, interactive program, and it just gets kids thinking.
4: I love that.
5: About their actions and what can happen.
4: And you feel like it's making a difference? Have you seen, like, any response, even from the challenge?
5: Well,
4: did anybody come back and say to you, like, really learned a lot about my driving habits? Thank you.
5: A lot of the students with the Smart Driving College Challenge came back and said, you know, that was pretty interesting. I didn't realize. There was a lot of I didn't realize.
4: That is so cool.
6: And you know, we've also been involved in studies that have shown that distraction contributes to crashes, whether you're driving or walking or riding a bicycle. Mm-hmm. It's a big problem.
4: So we do have a lot of people here, you know, when they're walking and bicycling, and everybody kind of assumes that the bicycle person has the right of way. Is there anything you can kind of share about that?
6: Well, when it comes to bicycles, bicycles are considered vehicles under Florida law, so they really have to follow the same rules of the road that motorized vehicles do. Okay, where there's a distinction is that bicycles normally, in addition to riding on the roadway, they can ride on the sidewalk as well.
4: They're allowed to.
6: Yes, unless there's a no biking on a sidewalk sign.
4: Okay.
6: And some municipalities will adopt those in areas, certain areas, they won't allow bicycles on sidewalks. But if there's no prohibition, bikes can ride on the sidewalk. But when they get on the sidewalk, they have to yield to pedestrians.
4: Oh.
6: Okay, and they have to slow down. Because one of the conflict areas is when bikes are riding on sidewalks and coming up on pedestrians from behind.
4: We noticed that too. Like, we walk our dog, and he'll be totally fine, and then suddenly a bicycle person is right behind us,
6: yeah,
4: with like no warning, no bell or anything, and it like totally flips him out,
6: right?
4: You know, and he's like,
6: right, and it's incumbent upon the bicyclist, mm-hmm, to let the person on the sidewalk know that they're coming and which side they'll be passing on.
4: Yeah. They'll say on your right, or something.
6: You got
4: right?
6: it. Mm-hmm.
4: So, what about e-bikes? Are they allowed on sidewalks too? Are they allowed on, or are they supposed to be on the road? Do we know?
6: Yes, they are, but the laws pertaining to e-bikes are evolving.
4: Okay.
6: And as a matter of fact, both on the local level and the state legislature, we're working on revising laws pertaining to e-bikes. You know, e-bikes, they're normally heavier than bicycles.
4: Yes.
6: They can go faster. And unlike regular bicycles, there's not a lot of effort that needs to be put in those vehicles going faster. Some of them have a throttle, and you just use your thumb, and all of a sudden you're going 20-plus miles an hour, as opposed to a bicycle where you have to do a lot of pedaling to get up to that speed. So the TPO, we've been following the issue, and one of the projects that we have coming up is an e-bike safety study.
4: Oh, great.
6: We intend to undertake that either in our next fiscal year from July 1st to June 30th, 2027, or the fiscal year after that. It's in our two-year unified planning work program.
4: I think if you do it sooner, sooner rather than later, you'll be rock stars, because everybody's looking for that information.
6: Yes, we feel that it's needed, and there's a lot of discussion, a lot of concern about how e-bikes are being used and the behaviors of those riders. So we intend to take a look at it.
4: I love that. So is there anything that coming up that people should be aware of? Like, we have to wrap it up, but is there any open study or feedback or things that you guys have going on right now that people can go to your website and contribute?
5: Actually, it's funny. This is perfect timing. We talked about our priority list, our list of projects, as well as our transportation improvement program, the five-year program. And right now, the open public comment period is going on. So you can go to our website, our homepage, and right on the front is our two links to those plans. And they can go and look at the projects, provide feedback. Awesome. That we take into consideration before it's adopted. They're both adopted.
4: So if they don't send feedback, then don't complain later.
5: Yes. And they have until June 22nd to do that.
4: Oh, so it's coming quite up.
5: Yes.
4: Right up quickly.
5: Yes.
4: What
5: yes.
4: is your website so they can know where to go?
5: www.vftpo.org.
4: Super easy. Mm-hmm. Well, thank you guys for coming. I'm going to have you back because I know there's a ton of things we didn't get to talk about. So if that's okay with you.
5: Absolutely.
4: I yes. love it.
6: Thanks thank for
5: you.
6: Having us.
5: Thank you.
4: We're so glad. But I do want to thank our sponsors, which is WNZF News Radio, Flagler News Weekly, The Vigilante Philanthropists, Massage by Natalie, just had one Saturday, and of course, Veranda Bay right here in our Flagler County. So you guys have a great week. Be safe. And remember,
5: www.vftpo.org.
4: There you go. See you next week, guys. Take care.
7: 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Isolated showers or thunderstorms, low to mid-90s this afternoon. Isolated showers or storms, 74 to 78 tonight. Partly sunny tomorrow. Isolated showers or thunderstorms, 91 to 95. I'm Precision Weather Meteorologist Russ Worley on WNZF.
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14: Hello, Florida. This is Joe Mullins of the Live Workshop Play Show, and welcome to another amazing weekend in the greatest state in the greatest country in the world. And I have got a very special guest with me today. I have got the Queen of Versailles, Jackie Siegel. Jackie, welcome to the show.
15: I am so honored to be here with you, Joe, and thank you so much for traveling to Washington, D.C. out of your very busy schedule for what I believe is a really important cause.
14: Now, we're in an amazing event today. I came up from Florida by an invite from your organization, the Victoria's Voice, and we're going to talk about that and what that is. I can't imagine anyone not knowing that knows you or followed you, how beautiful that organization is. But we're here for an event, a book signing, and a book you had done, and it is right here.
15: Victoria, or The Princess of Versailles.
14: The Princess of Versailles. What a beautiful book. And when you open it up, you see some amazing pictures of this princess. Who is this princess?
15: So going along with the theme, of my Queen of Versailles, with the Broadway show, here's The Princess of Versailles right here. One
14: wow
15: picture. But going along with the theme of the that evolved from the documentary to the Broadway show, The Queen of Versailles, I decided to take a very dark subject, but put it in like the form of like a fairy tale to follow along with the theme of The Queen of Versailles, calling my daughter the Princess of Versailles, but unfortunately she overdoses at the end of the story. So it's based on a true story, but I kind of lightened up the story by making it seem like a fairy tale.
14: So it's kind of like a true fairy tale, the trials, the tribulations, the princess going through things, yes. And this, the ending of it is a little different. I don't think Disney would ever do an ending like that because they want to glamorize everything. But, you know, speaking of something like this, we're talking about addiction, and we're talking about the story and media and in the Hollywood. Hollywood for many years glamorized the addiction. They made it look like it was a cool thing. The Miami Vice. I loved Miami Vice. I was an era watching it, but it was like cool watching all this stuff. And little did we know back then what we were promoting and how bad it would become. This is a situation where your daughter was exposed to fentanyl. And you have been a very strong voice to it. What's amazing is when a lot of people deal with something like this, they get embarrassed, they get quiet, they don't want to talk about it, and they want to bottle the hurt up. We grew up in an era where you were told to hold the pain in, suck it up, and move on. You have done just the opposite of that.
15: Yes, but going back to the Miami Vice, which you referred to at the beginning of this question, back then, if someone did marijuana from a plant or cocaine back then, also from a plant, it was not tainted with fentanyl.
14: Right.
15: I'm not saying it was wonderful that they were doing those drugs by any means, but there was, it wasn't tainted. Now people get a white powder. They don't know what it is. And some of it's just pure chemical. It can be even, I mean, they mix stuff like Drano in some of this stuff. I mean, really horrible. So it's a different time. And the drugs are so much more stronger right now. The marijuana is like they're making synthetic marijuana, fake.
14: Now, your daughter was exposed to fentanyl. She had the challenge, and I heard the event. We were watching the event, and the amazing book signing. A lot of energy in there. A lot of people telling their stories, talking about what they've gone through. People that you would be shocked that they went through it and experienced it. But you're talking about fentanyl. Fentanyl has taken something, and that's something that people don't realize. Drugs is one thing, but then you've got this fentanyl over here, and the fentanyl enhances it and is killing people instantly.
15: People are, it can even be like people are buying like Percocet on the street, but they have pill presses, and it's like pure fentanyl. I mean, innocent people who are addicted to, say they broke their leg and then they can no longer get their prescription, they're going to the streets. And they're killing these people. It's really insane. But talking about the pain, you were in the previous very complicated question, the answer, because it was layers of questions in there. The pain actually gives me the strength, because I don't want other parents to go through the pain that I have from losing a child to losing a sister from a totally preventable death. This isn't like, this isn't cancer. This is a preventable death. You just don't do the drugs. So you have to, like, and that's where this book can come in and just kind of be an icebreaker to open up the conversation, and then they can say, by the way, you know, just you have to assume everything on the street is laced. You get anything from a stranger, assume it's not. The stranger, the drug dealer, might not even know what he's selling.
14: Now, you guys were talking about vapes. Your kids were talking about vapes and stuff. They are now being laced with fentanyl as a new weapon and tool.
15: Yes. So what happens is, because teenagers are buying used vapes that are filled with things like fentanyl and even just regular, like, poison, like fake drugs. My hairdresser, she had only one child. He was 14 years old. He did a vape that he bought from someone in the bathroom at school, and the next day he was brain dead. And now he has to live in a facility. He's still alive, but he can no longer, like, walk or talk. I mean, it's horrible. Just from a vape. And he didn't know what was in it. It made his brain go crazy. It's really bad.
16: We got more to come. We'll be right back.
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18: and we want to welcome you back.
14: This event today we have seen has been an amazing event, and we've got your daughter Debbie with us. Debbie, thank you for joining us as well.
19: Thanks for having me.
14: You guys were up there talking as a family, standing together, unit as a family. You're wanting to be a voice to people that have gone through the drug addictions and the loss of a loved one. What are some of the things, Jackie, that you as a mother went through your head during the addiction that you could tell others, hey, you're thinking this, but, you know, some of the typical things that I've always heard. My mother actually looking at me one day said, why, where did I go wrong? Did you ever ask yourself that?
15: Well, of course, anytime any parent loses a child, they think, where did I go wrong? How could I have prevented this? And the thing is, you can't self-blame yourself. You can't live the rest of your life in guilt. Victoria, see, we missed all of the signs of a drug addict.
14: Because of lack of education.
15: Lack of education.
14: Right.
15: She was, like, doing drugs when she was over at her friend's house. She would lock herself in the bedroom and say, I'm just tired. In the meantime, she's in there doing whatever she was doing. So we missed all those signs. So my goal now is to have people start the conversations with their children to prevent them from doing drugs in the first place. But also, we have what we call the vital signs that's in Victoria's voice. We have pamphlets. We have speakers going all across the country and educating parents to look at the signs.
14: Now, what age do you think this book is good to start at with a child?
15: It really depends on their environment. I would say in general, around fifth or sixth grade, like the middle school ages. And when do you think kids start getting exposed to like someone wanting, let's do a dad's cigarette or Uncle Bob's cigarette?
19: And I mean, every upbringing is so different. You know, some kids, like you were saying earlier, start as young as the second grade or even before that, right. You know? And it really does depend on the environment, but I think looking back at the times when they had that whole, I don't know if you guys remember that DARE program, that was very targeted towards fifth graders. And I think that's a very influential age. I could even see it being as young as fourth grade. But I think fifth grade is kind of, you know, you're going through that maturity stage. And middle school is really where a lot of kids start, especially with weed and some of the gateway drugs. That's really where they get introduced to that environment because, you know, everyone's a little awkward and going through these things, and they want something to make them feel a little bit more secure in themselves. And if other kids are doing it, you know, I think you kind of have to catch them before they get into that environment. So in my head, I would think that fifth grade is probably the best area to start going into sixth grade, but I think it could potentially even be as young as fourth grade. But you also have to understand, you know, kids are going through a lot in middle school. They're doing sports, so to have them sit down and look, you know, at a book, it might be more responsive to a younger age group. So.
14: Well, it starts giving them a direction and understanding. I mean, we've all have heard of Russian roulette, none of us have played it because we know the implications of it. We've been told you'll blow your head off, you'll kill yourself. I said when I went through recovery in the 12 steps, it ought to be taught in school. I don't know what grade you start teaching it at, but it ought to be called how to cope with life stress instead of giving a drug or alcohol or something to be able to have a process to go through, go to God, communicate about it. We were told to be very quiet. This disease loves the darkness. It loves the darkness. You guys are bringing light to them and bringing a voice to it. As a sister that's gone through it, did you ever see this going on in your sister? When you were interacting with her and playing with her and being with her when mom's away and dad's away, did you see some signs that made you, when you look back, you were concerned with?
19: I mean, you know, we were super close when we were young. Like, I would say when I was in elementary school and she was in middle school, like, that was, like, when we were our closest. And then once she started, you know, using and stuff, she kind of shut me out a lot more. It was like we'd go to her room, but then she'd shut the door behind her, and I was the annoying little sister that was locked out. But I mean, even like she, I knew that, you know, she struggled a lot with like anxiety and stuff. Like, she would talk to me about that, but she never openly would do drugs in front of me.
14: Right.
19: You know, and so I think that was kind of like her sheltering me as a little sister, but I definitely could see that, you know, maybe it's something, maybe it's just her anxiety that's making her act kind of funny one day, you know, but when you're that little, it was a 5-year age gap. Like I just didn't understand that she was going through things that were deeper than just mental at that point. You know, it was going through that addiction and, you know, towards the end of it, like, I think going back, it's like everything, like her acting weird, like you kind of really wish you could catch on to those signs.
15: Like when they start locking the door, distancing themselves from the family, or all of a sudden now the sister's annoying because she's knocking on her door. You know, because they're hiding something.
19: Yeah.
18: This is something that you can give families and tell families, hey, you see these things as a sister, as a mom, as a brother or a dad or some kind of cousin, family member.
15: Yeah. Mm-hmm.
18: Some of the things y'all can share that can help people realize and get help.
19: Yeah. And, you know, one of the important things, too, I think, like, you know, everyone individually saw her from a different lens. My brothers were kind of friends with her friends. I was more of that little sister perspective. You were her mom. Like, she had a different relationship with her dad. And, you know, it's like maybe if we all kind of came together and talked about things more. And and I think you can't really blame yourself for any of it, because how would you ever know? Like, this is us coming from the perspective of
18: well, you don't know.
15: I never expected it in a million years.
19: And that's the important thing, is just making sure that your family feels like they can talk about their emotions and talk through.
15: And not blame each other, not point the finger at anyone else in the family and not at yourself.
18: Right. I remember in my struggles with addiction, I would always go around my brother or sister and share, hey, I'm doing cocaine or I'm doing this and I'm cool. And they never touched it. They just look at me but looking back on it, they'd been more aware of what I was doing and training, they may have gotten me help sooner and been able to take me out of that addiction. Now, I was in an era where there was nothing called fentanyl. Had there been fentanyl when I was actively struggling, I wouldn't be here today.
15: Back then, everyone on Wall Street was doing it.
18: They wouldn't be here today. But you guys, a bigger mission that your father and your husband, David Siegel, had started is Narcan. Yes. And Narcan was something that I remember hearing about, and there was mixed people in the beginning. They said, oh, all you're doing is keeping the drug addict alive and he's just going to die the next day. They didn't understand it. They were thinking it was going to cure them from doing the drug.
15: No.
18: Narcan's an amazing thing. It gives a person a second chance to get help.
15: It does.
18: But you've got to pay attention to the signs.
15: Yes.
19: 1,000%.
18: Tell me how Narcan's played a part in the Victoria Voice.
19: Yeah, you know, I think all of this, and my mom is probably the better one to speak on it, but just seeing from where we started over 11 years ago now, they were just doing everything they could to learn about the opioid crisis and the drug epidemic, and no one had any idea what Narcan was, right? Naloxone, Narcan, whatever you want to call it. And once they discovered this, they're like, why is this not sold at CVS? Why do the first responders not carry it? And they're like, wait, like this could have saved our sister if they got to her fast enough and had it in their hand, you know, but they weren't equipped with it back then. And my mom and my dad, like that was the first shocking thing to see, that this accessible medication is just out there. And it's just so...
15: could save lives.
19: Could so easily save so many lives. And it's just not being used. So I think that was kind of, you know, the jump start for the passion. I mean, not for the passion, but that was kind of the initial message of our mission. And I mean, you guys have done an amazing job. Like, look at the first responders now. You call up 911 and they are all equipped with an Narcan in their pocket today. So
15: many doses, because now some of these drugs, it takes more than one dose.
19: Exactly.
18: Well, a lot of people didn't understand the police when they first had it. My brother was a burn doctor and he worked with a lot of the firemen and the paramedics. The Narcan was meant for them. If they got around it to be able to, because you can just touch this stuff and overdose. So it was meant for them. And here are these heroes using it on other people, not realizing that they may need it used on them. So it's an important thing to get out there. And I think it's an important thing to say. Tomorrow we're going to be at an amazing event where we've seen us at FOGO now. What a great way to bring her voice out here. You guys are not letting her tragic story end tragically. Yeah. You're turning around and putting a beautiful twist to it.
15: Thank you.
18: Turning around, giving education to people, writing books to be able to get kids educated, where we can maybe stop this one day and end it. And
15: thank
18: end
15: you.
18: The situation and end families going
15: through. As much as we can, you know?
18: Narcan, though, tomorrow we're going to see that at the Capitol they're recognizing it. Where's Victoria's voice going from here? Where's the foundation going from here?
19: You know, we have a lot of exciting things coming our way. I mean, me and my brother Drew, when my parents started the foundation, I was 14 years old, he was 12 years old. And, you know, back then, I would like to say I've been an ambassador of it. But now that, you know, I've come back to work with the family and I can devote more time, me and Drew have actually just joined the board of Victoria's Voice. So we plan on taking this to whole new levels. Like, everyone knows Make-A-Wish, and we want everyone to know Victoria's Voice because, you know, it's such a sad thing to talk about. It's so sad to hear these stories. But, you know, if you don't, it's sadder how many tragic lives we'll lose at the end of the day. So one of our missions is we're actually working with the Fentanyl Fathers, who we met about a year ago today with Greg Swan at the last
15: We love Greg Swan. We have Angel Army with him.
19: Yeah, and so we started Angel Army with him, and this is going to be the biggest platform. Like I kind of mentioned earlier, when I was in fifth grade, we had the DARE program. It was like the old drug education system. But this program, we actually equipped the parents and the loved ones and people who are personally affected by this crisis. And we're going to send them into every school in America is the goal. You know, we want them to go and advocate and teach drug education prevention and, you know, share what Narcan is and teach these students at a young age, because we're just one person. I'm a second person, you know, but we need more people to be passionate about this cause and open to share their story. So that's, I think, the most exciting program we're working on right now. But we have a bunch of different verticals that we're expanding on. But that's the mission of the next year and one of our big pillars that we're proud of. So.
15: You look speechless.
18: I really am. And I'm sitting here realizing that the family.
15: You're good. You're. You're gonna take
18: it is.
19: Lessons. Oh my God!
18: I'm sitting here watching a family that has gone through one of the most tragic things, and seeing how y'all have taken a voice and y'all have shouted it out to the world, and you're coming together. And you're doing something like this. You're showing how love, a family united. I mean, Jackie, how do you feel about your kids taking this role? What does this make you feel?
15: I am so proud of them. A few of them are on the board, but they've all have a voice in Victoria's Voice. Whenever I need them, I don't always get them all at once. Like, but I have so many children. At least I get one here and there that I always have. Because it's wonderful that sometimes it takes a peer to talk to a peer. I mean, I'm a mother, but when you're talking to high school students, it's helpful to have someone more closer to their age talk from experience about losing a sister, losing a sibling. So this is where they're very effective with their personal stories.
18: As we wrap up here, I would like both of y'all to answer this. What are something you can tell a mother? What is a message you want to give to a parent out there that's struggling with addiction right now with their sibling, with their child?
15: Well, I would say that this book could be a good icebreaker to open up the conversation about drugs, because it's a true life story in a fairy tale form where the child passes in the end from a drug overdose, but without being confrontational. Because the thing is, if a parent, they know their child is doing drugs, and they said, let's sit down and talk about your drug problem, the child is actually going to shut the door, slam the door on their parents, hide, go to a friend's house, and distance themselves. And I want this to be like the icebreaker, like for the parents to come through a back door, like where the child can feel comfortable and say, look what happened to these parents. And I love you. Tell them that you love them so much. You don't want the same thing to happen to them, because really they are playing Russian roulette with every dose of anything that they take off the street is playing Russian roulette. You don't know when you're going to get that.
18: Well,
15: bullet.
18: Back in the day, it was one bullet in the chamber with the way drugs were and five empty. Today, well, when you put fentanyl in, now it's one, five bullets with one empty.
15: 100%.
19: Yeah. It just takes a grain of sand.
18: Yeah,
19: right?
18: Yeah. It's unbelievable.
19: Your life
18: I can't
19: gone.
18: Imagine it. Princess of Versailles, how do people get this book?
15: Amazon.com.
18: Amazon.com, you
15: Jeff
18: can get
15: Bezos
18: this book.
15: Jeff Bezos is going to love me for...
18: Absolutely love it. I actually... want this to see this in schools all over and see this organization help kids learn this early. I know myself, speaking of, had I known about what I was doing early, how serious it was, I probably wouldn't have gone down that path and taken my family through it. You know, it's an amazing story. It's an amazing book. It's got a lot of beautiful pictures in it. Not a lot of wording, but it's you feel the emotion in it.
15: Yes.
18: Beautiful. And how do people get involved with Victoria's Voice? If they want to support it financially, if they want to get involved, if they want to reach out and just say, hey, my sibling is struggling with drugs or my child is. You guys are an amazing resource.
19: Yeah, thank you. You can just go to our website. We also have Victoria's Voice Foundation social, so you can reach out to us on there.
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7: 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Sunshine, partly sunny at times, isolated showers or thunderstorms, low to mid-90s this afternoon, light and variable winds. Isolated showers or storms, middle to upper 70s tonight. Partly sunny with isolated showers or storms, 91 to 95 tomorrow. Afternoon showers and storms, low 90s Monday. I'm Precision Weather Meteorologist Russ Murley on WNZF.
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24: Good morning and welcome to the Chamber Business Report. I'm John Phillips, president of the Palm Coast Flagler Chamber of Commerce, and a wonderful Saturday here in Flagler County and Palm Coast to talk about some of our local businesses and local people in those businesses as well. 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Again, John Phillips, president of the Palm Coast Flagler Chamber of Commerce. Our guest today is Don Rowell. Don is with Aviata at Grand Oaks, and some of you may be very familiar with that facility. If you've driven eastbound on the Palm Coast Parkway, like you're going toward the Hammock Bridge, it'll be on your left-hand side, kind of directly across the street, more or less from Daytona State College. And Don, good morning. Welcome to the show. Thanks for being here.
0: Good morning. Good morning. Good morning. Thank you for having me. It's a pleasure.
24: So Aviata at Grand Oaks is part of a bigger brand, a bigger company. More than 50 facilities here in the state of Florida. Closest one, very familiar to both you and me, down in South Daytona on Reed Canal. And they also have several up in Jacksonville, Green Cove Springs, Orange Park, Jacksonville, five or so in Orlando, 13 in Tampa, plenty more

0: one way or another, have had a hospital visit and need some continued care. The hospital is acute and identifying, and then a skilled nursing facility gives them time to heal. So that part is physical therapy, occupational and speech therapy, things of that nature.
1: Yeah. I think you did a great job explaining it to me off the air, and I think we should talk about it a little bit on the air. Mm-hmm. You talk about if someone gets ill, injured, you go to the emergency room. That's mm-hmm. your first stop, because you really don't know exactly what's wrong with you.
0: That's right.
1: It could be a physical injury like a sprain or a break or a ligament tear. Mm-hmm. It could be something a little more than that, a traumatic brain injury. There's all sorts of levels of care. The reason you go to the emergency room for that initial diagnosis, what's wrong with me?
0: Mm-hmm.
1: And the hospital takes good care of you after they figure out what the problem is,
0: exactly,
1: and get you kind of well enough to move to the next step
0: mm-hmm.
1: in the hospital, whether that's right. at Advent Health or at another facility outside mm-hmm. of the area, and then the next step after that is one of the ways where you all step in. And so I have to imagine that the differentiation of your patients
0: mm-hmm.
1: It's probably a very diverse population. Some could have physical injuries, a broken leg, a broken mm-hmm. hip. Mm-hmm. They're trying to get ambulatory once again.
0: Mm-hmm.
1: Some could need IV therapy.
0: That's right.
1: Some could need tracheotomy, you know, a feeding, a lot of different things. But
0: yes.
1: you all are well equipped to handle virtually anything under the sun.
0: Yes, yes. You know, one of the things that surprised me when I began this journey here in Aviata was the diagnosis of altered mental status.
1: Mm.
0: So that's a real diagnosis too. Generalized weakness, you know, I'm thinking high tech, real serious injuries, broken bones, things of that nature. But those too are diagnoses that we see quite frequently. One of the things about our beloved Palm Coast, Flagler County, it's a destination for our retired folk, our geriatric folk, if you will. And one of the things that I think we do very well is understand that population. When I engage families, oftentimes, oh, my mom's 85, my dad's 97. That's the norm. You know,
1: sure.
0: our average age is 82, 83 years old. So we are very, very well trained in the care for this population that we serve here in Palm Coast.
1: Yeah. And there's quite a few folks, as you and I both know from living in this community, this community was really founded as a retirement community
0: mm-hmm.
1: back in the day, which is, you know, not that long ago in reality.
0: Right.
1: And it's certainly evolved into a much younger clientele overall in Flagler County.
0: Mm-hmm.
1: But at the same time, there are still quite a few people that retired here, whether that be in the late 1990s or mm-hmm. early 2000s that are now, you know, if you retire at 65 in 2000, well, it's 2026 now.
0: That's
1: so
0: right.
1: You're in the, you know, you're in your 80s,
0: you're
1: approaching 90.
0: Mm-hmm.
1: There's some folks that might be past that. So
0: mm-hmm.
1: the need
0: mm-hmm.
1: for facilities like yours is obviously very, very strong. And throughout the state of Florida, as your company has imagined, with more than 50 facilities, there are a lot of folks that retire to Florida that need some we're going to call it long-term care.
0: That's right.
1: And it might be acute care.
0: That's right.
1: Or it might just be
0: subacute is what we would call it.
1: Yeah.
0: Subacute for us. Yeah,
1: yeah.
0: That's very correct. And then you said the long-term care. Oftentimes families are providing care and trying to support while still maintaining themselves. And it becomes an extreme challenge to do both. And we provide levels of long-term care where they are no longer able to take care of them in the home. They may no longer be appropriate for what we have a plenty here in town, assisted living facilities, right? So we're that third level.
1: Right.
0: When I meet folk, I often talk to them and tell them, you know, okay, let's talk about your loved one. Once they're healed, they may be appropriate for assisted living.
1: Right. And I think it's fair that you bring that up, because
0: mm-hmm.
1: your business model is similar. Your clientele is similar, but not exactly the same. And
0: mm-hmm.
1: and it's just a different group that you're looking for, whether that be at wonderful places like the Windsor
0: mm-hmm.
1: or at Sancerre or mm-hmm. Artis. And I don't mean to leave anybody out, but those are just the first three that popped up.
0: Right. Some of the big dogs.
1: Yeah, some of the bigger facilities in this area. And there are others.
0: Mm-hmm.
1: Harper Chase, another one. Don't get the Harper Chase people
0: disappointed.
1: Exactly
0: all
1: right. But you all have a facility right there on Palm Coast Parkway,
0: mm-hmm.
1: 120
0: beds. Yes,
1: 120
0: sir.
1: Beds. That's mm-hmm. a good size facility.
0: Mm-hmm.
1: You know, compared to your competitors throughout the state and throughout
0: mm-hmm.
1: the country,
0: mm-hmm.
1: is that kind of a mid-size facility?
0: That's in the middle. So typically, on the higher end, you'll see 180 bed facilities. You may see some 140s, 160s. Then 120 is like that sweet spot. It's more the common. And then my other building in South Daytona is a 60. So
1: okay.
0: It's in between there, 60 to 180,
1: yeah.
0: you know, you would say.

0: Yeah, and I think you bring up a very good point there. As we've mentioned, you know, Aviada has got more than 50 facilities around the state, but you called it your facility in Port Orange. And I know you don't necessarily go back and forth every day, although quite often you do.
1: Yes.
0: Is it a regionally based, because you've got facilities in Jacksonville, you've got Orlando, you've got Tampa. You kind of cover Palm Coast and Volusia?
1: Just those two? Volusia Flagler. Yeah. Okay. We get a nice amount of referrals coming from Southern St. John.
0: Okay.
1: So you'll have that space in between St. Augustine and Palm Coast. And we have some of the outliers of Hastings, Palatka.
0: Sure.
1: Cities like that where they're right in the middle of the two.
0: Yeah, because you don't have a facility in St. John's County, correct?
1: No. We have the Green Cove.
0: Green Cove is probably right on the border
1: it's
0: there.
1: Probably
0: I'm
1: on
0: not,
1: that border.
0: I'm not 100% sure if they're in St. John's or not. So nothing against the good folks in Green Cove Springs.
1: We love them.
0: But Green Cove Springs, San Jose, Orange Park, and then Jacksonville proper, I know, are at least four of the greater Jacksonville, Duval, Clay County area there. So our facility here in Palm Coast, again, 3001 is the address, 3001 Palm Coast Parkway. Mm-hmm. It's kind of in the island. If you're going toward the Hammock Bridge, heading east, it's on your left. If you've come off the bridge, coming from the Hammock, it'd also be on your left.
1: Yeah, exactly.
0: Because it's in the middle there.
1: It's the island.
0: In what we call sometimes the island, mm-hmm. directly across the street from Daytona State College. Yeah. If you do want to get some more information, you can pick up the phone and give them a call at 386-446-6060. Again, 386-446-6060. You can also go to Aviada, A-V-I-A-T-A-H-G, as in AviadaHealthGroup.com. AviataHG.com is the website. Plenty of information there. I do want to take a quick minute because I did go to your website last night when I was doing my homework, getting prep for this. I saw that you've got several positions posted there looking for, in some cases, registered nurses, both here in Palm Coast and down in South Daytona.
1: That's
0: so if there are, and there's a business operations position that was posted. I can't remember if that was here locally or
1: It's both, actually.
0: Okay, and both. So if you're looking for, looking for work and you have the credentials as an RN or other things that are in the clinical area or on the business side, again, go to that website, AviataHG, AviataHG.com. There's a button that says careers, I think is the link, and they got a list of the jobs there. So always hiring great people.
1: Always doing great work for the community, the people we serve, absolutely.
0: Yeah, I looked online. I also found I want to talk about some of your core values there because I've visited your facility. You and I had a chance to take a quick tour over there a couple weeks back and got to meet Dan, the big boss there.
1: Big Dan Crumb.
0: Shout out to Dan. Sorry you couldn't be with us in person, but I want to recognize Dan,
1: he's
0: the executive director. He's always with us. But you talk about exceptional person-centered care through compassion, clinical excellence, and connection. And I saw that firsthand, and I think your patients see that firsthand, and your patients' loved ones who come to visit them also see that. I just want to talk about that culture and how it comes down, quite literally from the top and emanates throughout the area there, hiring the right people who are, patient-centered, care-driven.
1: Yes.
0: I picked up on a wonderful, healthy culture of people there, and I just want to give you a chance to expand on that and how you build that, because that just doesn't happen by chance.
1: It does not happen, and you really, it's a calling of sorts, right, to really care for those who are, really ill. If they could go home from a hospitalization, that would be the first option. If they're unable to, it's because they are really ill, and you have to be gentle, you have to be patient, you have to be knowledgeable. You have to be all of those things. And I find that the people who allow themselves to work in a facility, a skilled nursing facility, when they could be in a hospital, they could be in a home health, they could be in a host of other entities to provide health and care. But they're choosing this level of work because they have a heart to care and to provide love to these folks. So, we do our best to get the best and the brightest with the right heart posture.
0: Yeah.
1: To come in and do this hard work.
0: Yeah, I think that's one of the critical things. You talked about the skill set somebody has to have. You know, you have to have the proper credentials. If you're an RN or an LPN or a CNA or whatever the letters after your name are,
1: right.
0: When you've got that certification, I don't mean to make fun of that because those people are wonderfully accredited and they work hard to earn those certifications.
1: Continuing education too.
0: Yeah. And that's the first step. Mm-hmm. And I think the second step, which sometimes is harder, is to It's that passion. It's that caring. Sometimes we refer to it as kids. We always used to use the term bedside manner.
1: Bedside manner for
0: anyone in the healthcare industry.
1: It's real,
0: and it really is.
1: It's real.
0: And you get to live it every day. And even if you're not a clinical person in the facility, I got to pick up on that when I came to see you a couple weeks back. There was a young lady who was working at the welcome desk, the customer service desk. I'm not sure exactly what you all refer to it as, but she's kind of the face of the franchise.
1: She's
0: the first level of hi. Can I help you?
1: Are
0: you here to see your mom, your dad, your uncle, your aunt, to see Don, to see Dan? You know, what's your reason for being here?
1: Right.
0: But I felt a genuine caring and a genuine welcoming presence when I walked in the door.
1: That permeates throughout the facility. And when people get that greeting, they're already a little stressed, a little tense. You know, they got a lot going on. When they get that welcoming coming through the door, it helps. And then it follows throughout the nurses and the responses, the CNAs, the maintenance, you know what I'm saying? The housekeeping, the folk, the therapy department, you know, they're all wonderful people and they bring that level of joy to their interactions with visitors as well as the patients.
0: Yeah, and I picked up on that as well. Obviously, I was there for a very different reason. I wasn't there to see a loved one for care. Mm-hmm. I was in a relative, compared to some of your other visitors, I was in a low-stress I was a low-stress visitor.
1: Right.
0: I was just here to see Don. We're just going to catch up and sit and get a tour of the facility. But still, I was greeted with the utmost respect and care. And then as we walked around, I could tell your interaction with the staff as we walked down some of the halls and they were popping out of a patient's room or they were delivering some food or they were doing whatever it is that's part of their day.
1: That's right.
0: There was just a very positive interaction.
1: Absolutely. I would try to bring that smile to the staff, to the patients, you know, because a lot of them that live there long term. Mm-hmm. I know them. They know me. Yeah. They see me and I try to bring them joy when I see them. I call the name out. Hey, how you doing? You know?
0: And get to know them a little bit.
1: Absolutely.
0: You know, who their loved ones are, where they're from, what their story is. Are they a veteran? Are they a retired, you know, a pilot? Or they were in the service industry or you know, whatever their background was.
1: Get they to know them
0: as a, yeah, as, they a, all as have a person.
1: One. And a lot of them, you know, I want to say, you know, we got a lot of entities in the community that come out and support our facility and facilities like ours. We have another company that provides a similar service. And I also want to say for the people out there, you know, a lot of these folks sometimes are forgotten, sometimes have no support. And there's a lot of opportunity just to come in and say hello, to just warm somebody's face. You know, donations of things are fine, but donation of presence is really important.
0: Yeah. It's priceless.
1: It's priceless. They need it. They need it.
0: You know? Sometimes those folks, their loved ones may live close and come to see them daily.
1: Mm-hmm.
0: They sometimes may not live that close.
1: That's
0: maybe it's only they come on the weekend or whatever it might be. And so just a friendly face, a handshake, a hug, a pop in. How are you doing today?
1: That's right.
0: Can bring great value.
1: That's right.
0: We're going to take a short time out. Our first segment is wrapped up here. We're visiting with Don Rowell. He is with Aviata Health Group. They are located right there on Palm Coast Parkway, a skilled nursing facility to take care of your loved ones if they are in a time of need. Pick up the phone and give them a call at 386-446-6060. We're going to visit more with Don, learn about him as a person, where his background came from, how he got here to Palm Coast, and also more about their facility as well. So take a short time out. We'll be right back here on the Chamber Business Report.
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0: Welcome back to the Chamber Business Report. I'm John Phillips. I've got Don Rowell with me. Don is with Grand Oaks Aviata facility. And Don, we were talking about your facility and all the good things that you all do there. But let's get to know Don just a little bit. How long have you been here in Palm Coast and where were you prior to this?
1: So I'm back in Palm Coast since 2021. Got married, a beautiful wife, Latasha. And settled in Palm Coast here. So been about 4 years. When I first landed in Florida, 2006, I came through, lived for a couple of years, then moved to Ormond Beach and remained in Ormond Beach until I found my beautiful wife and she brought me back.
0: And the rest is history.
1: The rest is history.
0: Where'd you grow up? What part of the country?
1: I grew up in Michigan.
0: Okay.
1: Proud son of Detroit, Michigan, born and raised, spent my formative years there, served in the United States military, U.S. Army, starting at Fort Bragg, North Carolina, doing communications, and I had a secondary MOS as a personnel administrative assistant. Did that for a tour and then, you know, left and got out, came back home and kind of got into some sales and some marketing business. And that's where I've been for the majority of my adult professional career, a couple of stints here and there with some Fortune 500 type companies. Found myself on the opposite side of a what do they call it when the companies reorganize, restructure. Yeah. So got that, but I loved the area, so I didn't want to go chasing jobs, but I didn't know how I would make my ends meet, and had a real wild thought to go talk to an automotive dealership in Daytona Mercedes-Benz. Never did sales, automotive sales, but I knew I wanted to stay home and I wanted to make a decent living.
0: Sure.
1: And so I did 6 years with Mercedes-Benz of Daytona Beach as a salesman. Wonderful time, wonderful people. Just yesterday at the facility, a healthcare professional came in and remembered me, but thought I was a nurse or from somewhere. And she said, "Don, you sold me my Mercedes. I remember you." Happens quite a bit. So that happened there. And I found my way into Aviata. My wife, she owns a assisted living facility here in town. We were talking about the large ones. Mm-hmm. Want to give a shout out to the small ones, the 5 and 6 bed residential assisted living facilities. Her facility, if I may say, is therapeutic assisted living, located in the L section of our beautiful city of Palm Coast. In support of her vision and her dream, I was introduced to the healthcare space and unlocked a part of me that I always did in my sales, which was really compassion. You know, sometimes people say a selling of a vehicle, oh, that, you know, it's a thing. But no, it's a service, right? And so in working with my wife and her facility, I kind of found the healthcare space as a place that I enjoyed. And then one thing led to another, and an opportunity with Aviata was afoot, and the director at the time wanted fresh blood, someone that hadn't been in the industry but had a touch with people, away with people. And, you know, I took the challenge and the rest, as you say, is history.
0: Well, you got the connection to people and the relationship mm-hmm. building is clearly the key to your success. Absolutely. I see it every time we interact. And, absolutely. You're in the right space to be doing what you're doing.
1: Thank you.
0: And thank you for your service.
1: Absolutely.
0: We have that in common. I was an Air Force guy. You were the Army.
1: That's right.
0: We're all on the same team. Fort Bragg is also where our wonderful city manager, I don't know if you had a chance to meet Mike McLaughlin, our new city manager here in the city of Palm Coast. He was stationed at Fort Bragg for quite a while during his military career, military police. Then he also worked for the city of Fayetteville for a while.
1: Oh, so we got to get together.
0: I have to get you guys connected.
1: Yeah, we got to get together. Fayetteville was beautiful. Yeah, got some stories.
0: Yeah. Real quick, want to give a mention to an event that you're hosting, speaking mm-hmm. of connection to the community and relationships and service, mm-hmm. June 23rd. Mm-hmm. June 23rd, coming up in just about 10 days, 2 o'clock, Aviata at Grand Oaks is going to be offering a wonderful service to our first responders. They can swing by and get lunch, going to have some burgers and hot dogs on the grill and
1: that's
0: everything.
1: Right. That's right.
0: If you're a first responder, police, fire, all police the fire. Wonderful service industries out there, mm-hmm. swing by and get fed and get thanked and get appreciated.
1: Please come through. We definitely care about you all. Without you, our community is not as safe as it could be. So we thank you for all that you do. And we just want to give you lunch. That's all.
0: Yeah, that's it. So we have a wonderful group of first responders here. Of course, our sheriff, Rick Staley, our Palm Coast Fire Department led by Kyle Berryhill and his staff and a lot of other wonderful people out there. So we appreciate them. And again, June 23rd, they can come by Aviata at Grand Oaks, 2 o'clock in the afternoon and get some lunch.
1: Drive through,
0: grab a burger. We'll say thanks and we'll appreciate you as you swing by. It goes back to your you know, I pulled this up off your website. Mm-hmm. Guided by our founding principles of customer service and clinical excellence. Mm-hmm. Those two phrases there, I'd say two words, but they're really four words.
1: That's right.
0: Customer service, clinical excellence. It goes back to what we talked about in the first segment about you got to have the credentials, you got to have the right letters after your name, the right certifications, the right skill set, but then that customer service on top to take you all to the next level, which is what you guys do on a daily basis.
1: Hey, man, it's a people business, man. You got to take care of the people. Got to take care of the people.
0: Yeah, creating a welcoming environment where residents, families, and team members alike feel valued, respected, and at home. You used that term earlier. Mm-hmm. Talk about you want them to feel as close to their care they would get in their home mm-hmm. when they're in your facility in your home,
1: that's right.
0: as the case may be.
1: That's
0: and,
1: right. That's
0: and you,
1: right.
0: You do a wonderful job there. So in addition to thanking the first responders, I want you to make sure when you go back to the office, you thank your staff for what they do. 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We'll say thanks to Don for joining the show.
1: Such a
0: we'll
1: pleasure.
0: Say thanks to Dan Crum for his leadership,
1: That's
0: even
1: right.
0: though he's not with us here in person. Thank you for what you do. Great
1: Appreciate
0: to spend time with you. And,
1: thank you.
0: And thanks to you and your team for what you do.
1: I want to say thank you to the Chamber for the work that you guys do to keep pulling us together and keep us tied. Thank you for your hard work. I see you everywhere.
0: Yep.
1: Tirelessly. Thank
0: yep.
1: you.
0: Yep. It's my pleasure to continue to build our community. And that's what the Chamber Business Report is all about, folks.
1: Amen.
0: Learning more about the companies and the people that make those companies so special. So we'll take a short time out on this Saturday and let you enjoy the rest of your day. This has been the Chamber Business Report. Enjoy your Saturday, folks.
1: Blessings.
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2: 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She has come into the interview room specifically to talk about the weather. Go ahead, Gloria.
3: Oh, my goodness. It's an absolutely gorgeous day. There are some clouds that are building out there on the west side. I don't believe it's going to rain here today. It's all pushing inland, and we're going to have a nice, hot, steamy afternoon. That's it.
2: There you go, folks. Pull out the suntan lotion and get the chairs out. Go right down to the beach. We can walk to the beach from our office here. Go ahead and start, Gloria. I'm just kidding. Anyway, I want to give a shout out to our friends at Daytona Dodge Chrysler Jeep Ram for their loyal support through the year. Particular good luck to our local driver, Mr. Daniel Dye, competing in NASCAR Cup race this weekend in Pocono. Unbelievable as it seems. Watch us on Prime or watch us on Fox, but carrying the Solar Fit colors and the Race to Stop Suicide. So please tune in and help us in our cause. Anyway, I've got a very good friend of mine I'm going to introduce right now. It's Mr. Jim Brown, who's a senior account manager, Northeast team for LG Air Conditioning Technology. Wow, USA. Jim, welcome back to the show.
4: Hey, Bill, thank you. Good afternoon to you and Gloria. Appreciate the fine welcome. That is a mouthful, isn't it?
2: That is quite the moniker you've got there. I love it.
4: No doubt. That's why we use acronyms at LG. There's so many big words and so many of them that acronyms make it a lot easier. It also helps keep people confused, and that goes a long way into doing business.
2: Oh, for sure. Well, Gloria is leaving the room to get in her kayak to go across the river. So see you, Gloria. Okay, be careful out there. Anyway, Jim and I have been friends for many, many years, and we've worked together for many, many years, and he is just one outstanding person. Don't let me make you blush, Jim, but it's true. I have so much respect for you and what you're doing. Do me a favor, if you wouldn't mind. The people who are listening in that haven't heard you before, take us from when you were born, I mean, maybe a few days after birth, and bring us up to where we are now.
4: Bill, I thought you said we were limited to 30 minutes.
2: Well, we'll do it on a fast track.
4: All right, a flashback it is, Bill. No doubt, you and I go way back ourselves, and it's just a real pleasure to be back on the radio with you. I remember the interview we did in your office back in my solar days. But, you know, I go way back to Western New York, born and raised just southwest of the Finger Lakes region, west of Corning, for anybody that knows that area. Really blessed to grow up. Mom and dad were from that little town of Wellsville, New York, had a brother as well. Really great place to just spring into life, if you will. And by way of Denver and Chicago, I made my way to South Central Pennsylvania. I've been here 35 years now, covered a number of different roles and industries in my career path. I've had the real blessing of traveling globally, too, with my work. Seeing various parts of the world, North and South America, Southeast Asia, when possible, taking some extra time to look around as a tourist. But, just what a real blessing to see the world through working eyes, as well as taking a little bit of time for recreation. But landed here in South Central Pennsylvania a long time ago. It is home now. We actually live just outside of the city called York. A lot of people know the York area. We're about 20 miles north of the Mason-Dixon line. So it's just been a fantastic journey, and I've been enjoying the last 8 years here in a little borough called Red Line with my lovely wife, Lori.
2: Man, that she is lovely. Say hi to Lori for me, would you please, Jim, when you get back?
4: Thank you, Bill. I certainly will. And she actually texted me on her way to her hair appointment and said, hey, be sure to say hi to Bill. She just loves seeing you and spending time, Bill. So I'll absolutely pass along your well wishes.
2: Well, same here. I think I owe you dinner when you guys get back down this way. Give me a little heads up so we can make sure we do it right, all right?
4: Well, I certainly will. I don't know if you owe me anything, Bill. If we're actually keeping score, I probably owe you plenty.
2: I don't think so. Okay, so take us back into this. You were in the ceramic fiber. Talk about your career path and how it's moved up to where we are today.
4: Sure. One of the really unique gems in that western New York State area is Alfred University. It is a four-year college, and they actually host the New York State College of Ceramics. It happens to be a state program, so being New York State funded, the tuition and fees are a little bit different. So it was a real advantage getting into that college with favorable economics for me at the time. But I did start out in ceramic fiber production, with a degree in ceramic engineering. People say ceramics, what is that? And frankly, I said, what is ceramics as well, when it was introduced to me by a family friend as a possible career path. And I'll put it in a couple of simple terms. One is, if you look in your cupboard, dishware, or even in the bathroom, that thing everybody uses on a daily basis, that's a piece of ceramic. It's ceramic ware. It has to be pretty. It has to be functional. It has to be strong and supportive. And then, on the other hand, with all of this going on in the rocket launches these days, Bill, ceramics play a significant role in protecting these spacecraft, when they launch and move through the atmosphere, re-enter the atmosphere, and literally catch on fire as they come through the atmosphere. It is actually ceramic material, lightweight, strong, abrasion resistant, with tremendous thermal protection properties that protect those vessels as well as the people in them upon re-entry through the atmosphere. So that's a simple dichotomy of how ceramics lives in our everyday life and also, helps us accomplish amazing things beyond the surface of the earth. That's where it all started, Bill, in ceramics. Ceramic fiber production, that's an insulating material. Ceramic refractory bricks for the cement and steel industries. From there, moved into pharmaceuticals where I had some tremendous training and tremendous relationships in the business of healthcare and medicine. That was a nice local job. I mentioned about traveling the world in my career path. That world of medicine was within an hour of my house. I had so many accounts that I didn't have to go farther than an hour. And that was a really nice change as I had transitioned out of that refractory ceramic brick business, which did take me globally, away from my home, definitely for better, but then coming back to within an hour of my home and traveling and being home, just a really sensational change in my career path in terms of time and in terms of knowledge, training, and experience. It was fantastic.
2: And the pharmaceutical part, I know you had talked about cardiovascular and metabolic disease states, and what did you do there?
4: Yep, that was one of the advantages of where I did work, Bill. I had a terrific product line, and I know people do business with people, and that's always really been the foundation of my satisfaction and really making a difference out there in the world. But I can tell you too that you have to have good products, and the company I worked for did have cardiovascular product line. It was specifically for treating cardiovascular disease, cholesterol management. There was an antiplatelet in the lineup. We also had diabetes products, which helped people, with insulin resistance or, even type 1 diabetes for that matter, manage that disease state. Hypertension's another one. Bill, in these times, there's no stress in the world. There's no high blood pressure, right?
2: Not that I'm aware of.
4: Well, there kind of is for some, unfortunately, and there were some good medicines that I had that helped people with hypertension as well. And it was just really a pleasure to deal not only at the family practice level and internal medicine, but because of those unique medicines, we dealt with the specialties as well, the cardiologists, the nephrologists, the peripheral vascular specialists. It was really a joy to work in that area. And while it was sales, it was still clinical and very scientific. And, you know, with my engineering background, I found a tremendous amount of pleasure reading all that fine print, both product information as well as all the studies that were done to support the indications of the medicine. It was really just a tremendous journey through that world of pharmaceuticals and healthcare.
2: Well, we appreciate your input on that, Jim, for sure, because you are right. It's the world is a little bit different today. I think there's substantially more stress involved. Being able to handle it and being able to treat it is so important. So somewhere, somehow, you got the bug to get involved in solar. Talk about that a little bit.
4: Oh, I did indeed. And it was workforce reduction in pharmaceuticals that helped me find my way to solar. And I actually started with an equipment manufacturer who designed, engineered, and built machinery for the manufacture of solar panels. And we sold and deployed those machines globally. That's how I got my first touch in the solar industry, Bill. And once again, traveling globally with that company. I wasn't there just quite 5 years. It was a great experience, but once again, you know, the travel is what it is. And I was farther along in my career path in my life and wanted to spend more time at home. And it was at that point I made the decision to move from that equipment portion of solar module manufacturing over to distributed generation, you know, the side where you and I met, where we're actually deploying solar in both commercial and residential applications to, you know, to help businesses and homeowners take control of their own electricity generation and cost.
2: Yeah, Jim, and I'm so grateful and blessed to have you as a business partner. You're so patient, and your ability to train our staff super, super important. And the product that you were handling, boy, there just wasn't anything on the market close to that. So thank you for that. And then I guess we're going to dive into what you're doing now. We got involved again on the LG side. Talk about that.
4: Yeah, we sure did, Bill. Well, the solar journey didn't stop with solar modules. You and I also crossed paths once again in the solar industry with residential energy storage batteries for the home. And while that was somewhat short-lived for me at LG and in that LG product line, you know, we had some great success there as well. And I can't tell you how much I always appreciated the partnership, you know, the trust you placed in me, the open door I always had at your shop and your customers' homes, where we could actually, you know, partner together, really, really make a difference for those folks. So I truly appreciate that history, and it was a heck of a foundation for us to build upon, Bill. And here we are, you know, as LG pivoted out of solar modules and residential energy storage, they did ask me to stay. I'm now with the company 6 years, and since January of 2025, I moved over to the heating, ventilation, air conditioning, HVAC business, specifically born out of heat pump technology.
2: Well, you know, LG is such an incredible company. I mean, they do so many things. I'm sure we're going to dive into a little bit about each one of them, but man, everybody understands the name LG and the quality associated with it. I think, gosh, between the refrigerators and the TVs and the storage, they have so many different product lines. You know, after the break, Jim, maybe we could chat a little bit about each one of them and talk a little bit more in depth about the air conditioning side. That really is interesting to me because we're approaching the point here in Florida where we're going to turn the AC on and we're not turning it off for about 6 months.
4: For sure, Bill. Okay. I look forward to talking about that. I'll be right here after the break.
2: Okay, folks, we're going to take a short break. Stay with us. We'll be right back.
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2: 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Hey, Jim, I shortened that up a little bit, man. Welcome back to the show.
4: Thank you, Bill. Glad to be back. Always good to take a break in what we're doing.
2: Well, folks, if you didn't catch the first half, please check our podcast. Definitely go back and listen to it. Give us a little bit of a history of how Jim was brought up and has risen to the point that he is now, where he's overseeing a ton of people and helping people with, hey, is that a pun? A ton of air conditioning? A ton of people? Sounds like a pun to me, Jim. Anyway, he's here.
4: It can be, Bill.
2: And we're gonna talk a little bit about the different products. But you know, I want to go back just a little bit. It was so excited to handle the LG product, both from a solar module standpoint, particularly for the battery technology. I mean, my daughter Kim and her husband Jeff have that technology in their home, and it is awesome. It is awesome. You know, maybe someday down the road, Jim, who knows, they may bring that back. What do you think?
4: Well, you never know. I always say, Bill, I don't know what I don't know, and anything's possible. But I will say that, you know, it was a real pleasure working with Jeff and Kim, and now I wasn't involved in their solar, but certainly with the battery project. And I would say, you know, for anyone in your listening area who's remotely considering solar and energy storage, that resiliency and backup power when they might need it, don't hesitate. Run, don't walk to Solar Fit. Let's personalize a solution for your home that works for your needs. Let's get it done.
2: Thank you, Jim. You know what's changed over the last few years, and gosh, we could go back 5 years, and the deployment rate of energy storage solutions, some people call them batteries, but energy storage solutions, we used to do 1 out of 10 installations. Now we're close to 50%, and that's how popular storage has become for a variety of reasons. First of all, we're in a coastal hurricane area here. In fact, you, believe it or not, they had an earthquake down in Cuba that everyone felt down in South Florida last week. Did you know that?
4: I did. I saw it on the news,
2: yeah. Yeah, we had a board meeting the other day, and some of the guys were saying they were sitting there, and their coffee started shaking, and they didn't know what it was. I told them, I think it was probably the night before, but no, they said there was actually an earthquake. Anyway, not to get sideways for our discussions on that, but Jim, take us through kind of the air conditioning journey with LG.
4: Sure, will do. Bill, and as you said, LG is well known across a variety of product lines. You know, people know LG for their televisions, appliances, laundry, computers, displays, both, you know, consumer as well as industrial displays. There's such a host of products and markets that LG is involved in. It's an enormous global corporation. And the LG that we know, called LG Electronics, is just one of three silos of the company, of the global corporation, that is. And, you know, it's just a real opportunity, a real pleasure, honestly, to work for a company like this. It's different. You know, the global corporation is north of $170 billion top-line revenue. And this LG Electronics business that I work for and have been at for 6 years, you know, that's north of $65 billion top line revenue. It's just incredible the size and scope of this business. And again, it's a real pleasure to be able to work here, to do this work and help affect real, you know, positive change for people out there in the marketplace, taking advantage of the LG products and lifestyle. One of those being heating and cooling comfort, Bill. You know, when I moved from the residential energy storage from Maine to Florida over to heating and air conditioning, Pennsylvania and New York, it was a big change. You know, I had a team that I was leading on the battery side. Now I'm back to an individual contributor role in the states of Pennsylvania and New York, still working in the distribution model, B2B sales, and then on to our LG Pro dealers, and then on to the consumers in what we call the residential, like, commercial business. There's also, you know, so like solar, there's a residential business, same in HVAC, and then in solar, there's also the commercial business. also the same in HVAC, typically referred to as the applied business. So similarities there, of course. I'm focused in the residential light commercial, helping our distributor partners, our LG Pro dealers, and certainly our homeowner customers achieve that heating and cooling comfort in the home that they're looking for. And this heat pump technology, Bill, is second to none.
2: You know, Jim, I can't help but think back 100 years ago when people came to Florida, right? And there wasn't any air conditioning, and there wasn't any bug spray. And two things you got to have down here now: you got to have bug spray or some kind of treatment. You got to have air conditioning. It just, we take so much for granted. We walk into a building and it's a perfect comfort level temperature. Can you imagine 100 years ago what our ancestors went through?
4: I can't. I actually can't. However, I will say, now that I'm in this territory, Bill, I get to see my mom in Western New York far more frequently than I have in years past. And the family home, where she and Dad were for 56 years as a married couple, now Dad's been gone 11, so, you know, Mom's in that home now 67 years with no air conditioning. Now, it's Western New York, and you might think, oh, that's no big deal. But, you know, there are those 2, 3, 4 weeks of the summer where it is undesirable to be in the house.
2: I believe.
4: So I can only imagine what it might have been like in Florida, Bill, with the heat and humidity that you guys have and no cooling comfort. I just can't imagine.
2: Right. So, you know, we lived north of where your mom and you guys grew up, way up on the almost on the Canadian border. And, I mean, we didn't have air conditioning. Gosh, you know, it was only like 3 days of summer up there. Just kidding. There's more than that. I loved it up there. But heating was a big deal. Heating was a big deal up there because it got 30 below zero for 3 weeks, 4 weeks at a time. And, yeah. So what you guys are doing is maybe.
4: Yeah, very interesting, Bill, no doubt. You know, let me touch on the heating piece for just a minute, because sure. I'm old enough to remember the days when people talked about heat pumps and like, wait a minute, below 40 degrees, forget it. You don't want a heat pump. It's amazing how things have changed. And, you know, again, I'm a year and a half into this role and this technology, Bill, but, you know, considering your way upstate portion of New York up in that northern Adirondack Mountains region, heat pumps are an absolute real thing. The cold climate heating technology of LG's inverter heat pump system is just unbelievable. You know, much like there are ratings for solar modules and energy storage solutions, there are ratings for these heat pump systems. AHRI is one such rating. It's one organization that rates this equipment. So, for example, LG has a standard, a high efficiency, and then a cold climate technology. We call it LG Red, reliable to extreme degrees. And Bill, these systems are rated to produce 100% heating capacity at 5 degrees Fahrenheit.
2: Wow. Well, How do they do that? Is it a secret?
4: Bill, that's going to have to be another show because, first of all, there's not enough time to talk about that. And secondly, I'm going to have to bring in somebody way smarter than me to tell you that.
2: Well, I'm just glad that it's happening. That is amazing. Hey, Jim, you know, for the people.
4: Yeah, it's incredible. And you know, the systems don't shut off. So you get 100% heating capacity at 5 degrees, and then the next rating temperature by AHRI is minus 13. And the system is about 70% heating capacity at minus 13 degrees. So, you know, the old days of heat pumps won't work in the cold are gone. And let me emphasize that point, Bill. You know, with LG as an innovator, as an electronics company, moving this technology forward, let me tell you about one product that was launched in 2024 that does even better. It is actually called the ArtCool Deluxe. It is a one-to-one product. It means it has an outdoor unit and one indoor unit to heat or cool a space. And there are two sizes available, but it's a very unique sort of a niche application, actually. This system will produce 100% heating capacity at minus 13, and then at minus 32 Fahrenheit, it will produce about 70% of its heating capacity.
2: Wow. It's like on a residential application, say up north or something like that. What size unit, say you had a 2,000 square foot home, what size unit would average would be used on something like that?
4: Great question, Bill. Sizing absolutely matters. But let me draw a parallel to solar for you for just a second. When you talk to a homeowner about how much solar they're going to need, we need an understanding of how much they use, right? So we always look at the electric bill and understand how much they use, and then we try to design solar within the confines of their roof space or their ground space to meet that need. Well, the same thing applies in heating and cooling, and it's not about square footage. It's not about how many stories in your home. There's actually a very specific Manual J process. It's called Manual J, for determining the heating and cooling load of a home. It's very specific, and it has to do with size of rooms, walls, windows, doors, insulation, and so on and so on. Construction, you know, stick versus brick, for example. So, you know, that heat and cooling load calculation is vital to choosing then the right size system, as well as how we're going to apply it, meaning is it one big system all running together, or is it zoned with different units and different spaces operating independently? Because in a heat pump system, if you're running on a single outdoor unit, you're either heating or cooling. You can't do both indoors. And so the application of the product, once we know the heating and cooling loads and the size of the equipment, is deciding how to deploy it. How is the homeowner going to live? How do they want to live? How do they want to control that comfort? Then we decide the right application of the equipment. And of course, always, as always, apply it to the, you know, the budget of the homeowner.
2: That is very, very interesting. I'd love to hear more about that. Maybe in another month or so, Jim, we could have another session to really dive into that, because that's so important. Down here, you know, most of the stuff is heat, but still it's important that each of the rooms is the temperature that people want. And I know that in some cases you can have multiple units or heads, right? I suspect that's what's happening.
4: Right, that's true. And you can run multiple heads off of a single outdoor unit. That's possible. Excuse me, but it may not necessarily be the desired solution, meaning every application of the indoor units is either heating or cooling. Sometimes the homeowner may want to be able to adjust heating over here, cooling over here. It's possible. And think of it maybe not so much in Florida, but in homes with basements, probably don't need to be cooling that in the summer.
2: Right.
4: And so, you know, depending on what's happening in that basement, maybe somebody wants a touch of heat where the upstairs needs to be cooled because it's above grade. Anyway, there's a lot of possibilities. But it's very similar to solar, Bill, where we have to personalize the solution for the homeowner after acquiring the appropriate need in heating and cooling, and then applying the appropriate size equipment.
2: Gosh, darn, I cannot believe, Jim, we're almost out of time on this thing. I cannot believe it. You know, the one thing in Florida, you can't dig a hole 2 feet down. You can't get a basement because you're in the water. So that's where everyone keeps their plastic Santa Claus up in the attic, because there's no place for room. I miss my cellar.
4: Right.
2: I miss my cellar. Jim, real quickly, we got about 30 seconds. How can they get in touch with you and LG? How can they get involved in this? The consumer.
4: Yep, you bet, Bill. Appreciate it. Yeah, there's so much more we can chat about. I appreciate the opportunity to be with you today. The best place to go for a homeowner is www.lghvac.com, and there is a link there for homeowners, not only to educate a little bit, but also to find an LG Pro dealer. If there's a contractor out there interested in talking to LG about this equipment, about this business, you can actually reach out to me directly. Happy to respond. 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
2: Awesome. Highly recommend it, folks. Jim's an awesome guy, and LG's an awesome company. Please join us up in Pocono this week and help Daniel race to a podium finish. It's going to be exciting as hell. Jim, thank you so much. Thank you so much, my friend, for coming on. Appreciate you, buddy.
4: You got it, Bill. Thank you so much for having me. Very good to talk to you. Take good care.
2: Okay, folks. Take care, man. I'll talk to you next week. Bye-bye.
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8: From ABC News, I'm Brian Clark. An Iranian government spokesman says that hopes for a deal to end the war with the U.S. are not a final agreement, but an understanding that outlines the general outlines of the disputed issues. What does that mean? ABC's Selena Wang says it's not entirely clear.
9: Trump says Iran will promise never to build or obtain a nuclear weapon, but that promise is not new. In fact, it was in the very first paragraph of the nuclear deal negotiated under President Obama, a deal that Trump tore up and still repeatedly criticizes to this day.
8: President Trump shared an image on social media of a statement from Pakistan's prime minister suggesting that a deal between the U.S. and Iran to end the war could be finalized within 24 hours. Meanwhile, the U.S. continues military action, this time, according to the president, with a successful strike on a Venezuelan cartel leader. ABC's Gio Benitez has more.
10: The president posted a video of the strike on social media, and he wrote that U.S. forces coordinated with Venezuelan leaders to target Hector Guerrero Flores. Officials claim that Guerrero Flores was one of the top leaders of the Tren de Aragua cartel, also known as TDA. Last year, Guerrero Flores was indicted in New York federal court on charges of racketeering and lending support to terrorists.
8: The Trump administration faces a noon Eastern deadline to certify that the government's removed the president's name from the Kennedy Center for the Performing Arts. It's after a judge rejected a last-minute bid to delay the removal. The original court order stated that a name change required an act of Congress. Powerful storms possible for parts of the Midwest today. Friday's severe weather may have caused a deadly tent collapse at a church celebration in rural Bedford County, Virginia. One person was killed, more than 20 hurt. Acting Fire and Rescue Chief Abby Johnston says
11: the folks that observed it that were on scene indicated that when the high winds came through, very quickly the tent just catastrophically failed.
8: You're listening.
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8: The U.S. men made an emphatic debut at the World Cup Friday night, thrashing Paraguay 4-1 in Los Angeles. ABC's Christian Cordero's there.
15: The Americans are here!
16: Team USA is flying high at the top of the group. More than 70,000 soccer fans packing SoFi Stadium to witness the first men's World Cup match on U.S. soil in 32 years.
8: This marks the first time ever the U.S. scored four goals in a World Cup game. Next up, Australia in Seattle on Friday. Pope Leo concluded his trip to Spain, but it was not without incident after a technical problem left his plane grounded in the Canary Islands. The King of Spain helped him out, offering his private plane to the Pope that allowed him to return to Rome, taking off about 3 hours behind schedule. An auto recall brought on by a potential stalling, says ABC's Chuck Sievertson.
17: Ford is recalling more than 225,000 Focus models over a valve malfunction that could cause the engine to stall unexpectedly while being driven, increasing the risk of a crash. According to the recall report from the National Highway Traffic Safety Administration, Ford Motors had previously issued a recall for this defect, but repairs were either not completed or were performed incorrectly.
8: Australia has seen another serious shark attack. Authorities in Sydney say that a woman was critically injured when she was bitten at the popular Coogee Beach Saturday morning. I'm Brian Clark, ABC News.
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5: Anyway, Anna Maria is off in Washington, D.C. on big business, so she's not with us today. So Jay is filling in as co-host. And we're going to go, first of all, thank our sponsors. 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It's a beautiful, developing private community on along 1 mile of Intercoastal Waterway off John Anderson Boulevard, with a Flagler Beach address. And the builders in there are Olson Homes, Arthur Ruttenberg, ICI, Holbert, Toll Brothers, and Dreamfinders. 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It's a little church in the woods on the in the Hammock on A1A, about a mile and a quarter north of the toll bridge. Stop by and see us. It's a little church that has a traditional side to it. We have a choir. We don't have a band. So for those of you who miss the that type of church, come and see us on Sunday. You'll be delighted, I guarantee it. We're middle of the month, so numbers for the month don't mean an awful lot at this early time. In fact, we're recording a little early this week. We're recording on Wednesday morning. You're going to get this on Saturday, so by then all these numbers will be superseded by new input. But as of about 8 o'clock this morning, there have been 93 single-family homes recorded as sold through the Flagler County MLS system, with a median price of $373,925. Now, if you go back to the same month a year ago, the total was 230 homes sold at a median price of $358,445. Days on market so far this month, 52. But I can give you, although we're only partway through June, I can give you the January through May numbers for the first 5 months, comparing this year to last year. The number of homes sold is up 12.5%. The median price is up 1.9%. Dollars per square foot is down a half a point. Sales volume, the total dollar value of all single-family MLS sales, is up 13.1%. That's really an important number, because that's the number that most industries measure their business level at. They look at sales volume, not how many homes are sold or what the median price was. And I'm going to start talking more about foreclosures, not because they're becoming a real issue, but they are surfacing again. The number of foreclosure filings and foreclosures in the system has been so low for so many years, just pretty much in tracking the low mortgage interest rates. But now the numbers are starting to creep up, but they're nowhere near alarm levels or danger levels. They're still substantially below historic norms. But the number of foreclosure filings is up This is for the first 5 months ago.

0: on from 84 to 134. Now, 20 years ago, we had hundreds. So that's what the numbers were back during the crisis. So we're not announcing a crisis at all. Just letting you know that they're starting to get back to what might have been normal levels. Foreclosure completions, and this is when basically the property is sold at the courthouse steps at the end of the foreclosure process, and that's up from 13 last year to 19 this year. No real big change. The number of open foreclosure cases is up from 175 to 293. They're still low again, but they're reappearing. But I want to get on to today's main topic with Jay, and I've asked Jay to come in because he has some good insight into the numbers, what this really means. One of the biggest topics in social media and in the news nationally, even though it's just Florida, it's national news because we've got some state politicians that have national aspirations. So there's a lot of politicking behind this, but what we're talking about is the homestead exemption, or basically the property tax constitutional amendment that has now passed the legislature in Tallahassee, and we're going to be voting on it at the next election. And you need to know what the consequences are, what it really means, because if you look at social media, you're getting a lot of warped information, let's put it that way. So Jay, you want to give us just kind of a rundown, what are the high points of this amendment, what we'll do, and then we'll get into who it affects and by how much and why you should vote against it.
1: Well, anybody who has homestead or files for homestead as a permanent resident of the state by December 31st of this year, 26, will get the super homestead, which is phased in at $150,000 the first year as opposed to $50,000. In the second year, it'll go to $250,000, you know, as opposed to $50,000. Mm-hmm. And after that, it will continue on, and I think it will be indexed to the CPI at that point moving forward. So, mm-hmm. you know, 28 it won't be, but 29 it would be CPI'd. Kind of the way the homestead is now.
0: Mm-hmm.
1: It will save people money. Now, the things they changed when they finalized it was probably the three biggies. The first thing is they did leave schools in there. So everyone's getting a bill. No one's getting a zeroed out bill because, you know, schools is just, it depends on where you live, but let's just say 30%. It's 20-something percent to just about 40% of your bill, depending on where you live, mm-hmm. whether you're in a city or not.
0: Mm-hmm.
1: But the other things that they changed in it was there was a protection for, say, first responders. You couldn't lower their budgets down below where they were. And there was a couple of choices, but say 26, 27, or actually, you know, 27, 28, however you want to look at their budgets, that was eliminated. So mm-hmm. they're not protected anymore.
0: Mm-hmm.
1: And then there was a trust fund that they had to help, say, let's say Bunnell is struggling and can't pay their bills, well, the trust fund would have been able to, they could have gone to that and got some money. Mm-hmm. Well, that was removed as well. So there's no safety net. Bottom line is it takes money away from the taxing authorities that they use to pay for our services. And, you know, the big conversation on social media is about the waste and all this stuff. Well, this doesn't change that. This just takes money away from them. And so now where do they...
0: They can still waste what's left.
1: You know, but
0: I just had a comment. I made notes this morning. There is no replacement revenue in this Mm-mm. amendment at all. And if you think about it, it's kind of like sitting on the toilet before checking to see if there's toilet paper nearby. That's graphic, but I think we need to be graphic to get this.
1: You don't
0: point
1: do that
0: across.
1: Often, do you, Toby?
0: No, just okay, once a week.
1: I mean, it's going to take, you know, a large amount of money away. And, of course, I can't come up with an exact number by any means. But, you know, it's based on old millage rates and stuff because we will get the new ones as they move forward. You're talking about counting that and the 10% cap on non-homestead changes to 5%.
0: Mm-hmm.
1: And that just means when I'm recapturing money away from them, used to be I could take 10% back each year. Now I can only take 5% back as we get, you know, get the market and the assessed value to be the same again.
0: Mm-hmm.
1: So between those two things, countywide for the commission, county commissioner, they would lose an estimated $35 million the first year in taxes and about $62 million the second year in taxes. That's counting both the homestead and the 10% cap change.
0: Mm-hmm.
1: And they have to make up for that. And as you said, there's nothing listed that, you know, here's where you're getting the money from. So they're going to have to figure it out. And one of the ways would be raising the millage rate, which they're allowed to do. This doesn't prevent them from raising their millage rate. And the county is rounded at 8 mills and they could go to 10. That's the most they can ever go to.
0: Mm-hmm.
1: And beyond that, it would be other fees, use fees, you know, the parks and the libraries and stuff, you know,
0: $10 to take a book out.
1: Well, you know, something to that effect, or maybe they come up with like an MSBU or something, one of those funding vehicles where they put it on the bill and it's considered to be non ad valorem and you pay in, you know, it's everyone pays, you know, $50 or something. Mm-hmm. I that's not my side of the equation, but that's where they're going to find themselves. And mm-hmm. I mean, I know, we just did our budget meeting with them, and everyone's panicking, and, you know, that's assuming the worst, because if this happens, I mean, what do you cut? Where do you get more money? What, you know, what do people want you to do? It'll be a big question.
0: Well, there's a lot of social media talk that it's just going to help get rid of all the wasteful spending.
1: What? Okay.
0: And that's
1: no.
0: Blowing smoke up.
1: I mean, no, I mean, it makes, listen, it's going to make everyone look at their budgets better. It's mm-hmm. going to make everybody mm-hmm. tighten their belt, but, you know.
0: And that's that's not a bad thing. But
1: when you're talking about the kind of money I'm talking about, you don't doze your way out of that. And if anyone thinks that, they don't understand how it works. And everyone should always remember the evil local government is being told what to do by the apparently not evil state government. That's who's putting this down the chain, which gives them all the authority moving forward. And they're taking away local rule and not asking. They're putting it out. You know, they didn't talk to the local people spending the money. And what do you want them to cut? What do you want them to do? I mean, it's going to be some hard choices.
0: Yeah, and one of the other things in the bill, it restricts the mandates. Restrictions mm-hmm. on local government spending categories.
1: Yeah.
0: This is general fund money that we're talking about.
1: Yeah, and it's possible.
0: We're not talking about stormwater fees or water and sewer usage fees.
1: Well, and it's possible that they will no longer be able to fund, say, a library, a park, mm-hmm. the trails, the homeless shelter. I mean, the things that...
0: Road repair.
1: Well, I think road repair would be probably underneath their bailiwick where they could still do that. But
0: they would have to, you're taking money away from.
1: What I mean is they can't spend the money in theory on some of these things.
0: Right.
1: So they got to figure out how to pay for that.
0: Mm-hmm.
1: And these are all just mandates by Tallahassee shoved down the throat of the local governments.
0: Hang on that thought, Jay. We have to take a quick break. Don't go away, folks. We will be right back.

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0: Welcome back, everybody. 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Again, that's some very nice homes along the Intercastle Waterway, and it's going to be a beautiful community when it builds out. I've got Jay Gardner, our esteemed property appraiser for the county. Esteemed.
1: I didn't know I'd been steamed before.
0: Just takes the wrinkles out, Jay. Mm-hmm. So we're talking about the proposed amendment that we're all going to get a chance to vote on this fall that will do away to some extent with our property taxes, which sounds like a really appealing thing to do. And it's
1: on that way you just worded that. That's mm-hmm. the way people perceive it. But it's not doing away with anything. It's where do they go? Where do you shift it? You know, mm-hmm. and the choices are they shift it to other people mm-hmm. or you get rid of things.
0: Mm-hmm. I mean, well, other people would be like me. You know, right now, I'm a homeowner, and I've got protected value that's more than my assessed value. So I've been around Palm Coast long enough to accumulate a lot of protected value. My property taxes were about 20% of my neighbors who mm-hmm. just moved here.
1: Yeah.
0: Okay, so I'm in a really good situation. So if property taxes or the homestead exemption is going to be increased, that would be a wonderful thing for an existing long-term property owner like me. But unfortunately, this year I'm going through transition, selling my house, and I'll be moving into a rental situation. That's not putting me on the right side of this new formula that they're coming up, because wherever I move, the landlord is going to see increases in property taxes. And, of course, landlords don't pay fees and taxes. Businesses don't pay fees. And only people are the only ones that pay in the end, because it's in whatever your rent is or the cost of the product you're buying.
1: Yes.
0: So I'll suffer. So I'm against this, and I'm going to vote against it, and I hope you all do too.
1: Yeah, well, it has certainly sounds good. You know, I'm going to pay less in taxes, and I will pay less in taxes. But where will I pay otherwise, or what services will I lose? And that's the question. I mean, and listen, it may be that everyone decides, okay, well, I'll take that chance, and I'll save money on my taxes. But we already have an inequity in our tax structure in the state of mm-hmm. Florida. Mm-hmm. You know, right now a homesteader has his homestead, maybe a senior exemption, the cap, veterans exemptions, all these things. Mm-hmm. And, I mean, we get a better deal than the new guy moving here.
0: Yeah.
1: Well, now the deal is going to even be bigger. And, you know, there is an issue with it where you have to be a resident. You have to file by this December 31st, you've got to be a resident of the state of Florida and you know, file for homestead. And then you'll have the, you know, 150, then the 250. Mm-hmm. But if you move here after that, you will get the $50,000 one for 4 years. And the fifth year, you'll be able to qualify for the 250. Now, the mm-hmm. problem with that is that back in, even in, what, 1982, they had a time limit before you could get homestead. And that was challenged and found to violate the Equal Protection Clause or one of them clauses. And, you know, it that was done by the state constitution, but it would also violate the rules in the state of Florida mm-hmm. that you can't put a gate up on Florida because we're part of the United States. And they look at this as a negative. And I believe it would be challenged and it would be overturned. So then what happens?
0: Big mess. Well, Florida's always done an excellent job of shifting as much burden for state and local revenue onto tourists, onto people who own property here but don't live here, on non-homesteaded property owners, on businesses. You have a tourist tax, you have sales taxes, which are not particularly low by measured against other states. So this is going to actually encourage that trend even more so and make it even more unfair. And there are going to be a lot of people that say, well, I've been here 15 years. I've got a big protected value. So what? You know, this is good for me, bad for my neighbor, but I don't really like him that much anyway.
1: Well, one thing people need to realize is when the millage rate change, you're not protected from that by your cap. You're only protected from me by your 3% cap, or in commercial, the 5% cap is what it'll go to. You're just protected from me, the property appraiser, raising your value. If they raise the millage rates, you pay more.
0: Yeah, and
1: it's outside of that cap.
0: Jay reminds us, rightfully so, that his job is to make sure that your assessed value is fair relative to your neighbor's assessed value.
1: Yes.
0: So just so if you and your neighbor sit down, you're not going to argue over the fact that your values are different, because you'll be able to talk about why they're different. That's Jay's job. He doesn't set the tax rate at all. The city does, the county does, the mosquito control district does. Inland Water Navigation District does.
1: Those are small rounding errors. Nobody cares about those.
0: No, but the fact is that all your job is to make sure that you and I can have a conversation about your assessed value and my assessed value and agree that they are different for valid reasons.
1: And I constantly have people question that, and we immediately pull up their house and the house they're talking about, and we show why there's a difference. And it's not saying it's equitable, but it is fair based on the laws of our state. You know, someone gets a different exemption than you or has more cap than you, they're going to pay a different rate than you, you know, and it's not always, in your mind, fair, but it is based on our laws of our state. And most of our long-time homesteaders aren't the people asking for this. It's the new people who, in theory, should have known when they moved here, you don't get the break that Toby's been getting all these years, all the cap you had on your property. And I think that's where the noise comes from, other than the political side of it. Maybe somebody wants to be the president of the United States, and it'd be nice to stand on the stump and not have an income tax or property tax. That was, I'm sure, part of the thought process.
0: I'm sure it was pretty much the entire thought process.
1: But, you know, at the end of the day, that's where we find ourselves, and it's going to come down to the voters making this decision, and hopefully everyone looks at all the pros and cons and then votes their conscience. I mean, if it's that important for you to get a lower tax bill and you're a homesteader, then you'll vote for it. But, you may not care about services, Toby.
0: Here's an example of one place they might look for added revenue to make up for the shortfall. So a few years back, the city council voted against a franchise fee. It would have applied against FPL power bills. And it was the way it was worded, they could go up to 6%, but they were only going to vote. They were going to vote to put in the option to go to 6, but they were only going to go for half a percentage point, which would have been pretty nominal. And it was turned down. And the people that voted that down should be holding their head in shame now. But that's, as you pointed out before we went on air, they could revisit that issue.
1: Well, they'll have to revisit when they can't afford the services. They'll have to come up with a way. And what that way is, you know, you either cut or you fund it another way.
0: But that would be one of the more ideal sources for revenue, because we have a new cable landing station going into Town Center that's going to be open next year, and it's going to use a heck of a lot of electricity. And that would be a great source. Of course, it would mean if their franchise fee was set at 3%, then you would end up with a 3% increase in your power bill, too. But
1: like I said, this is not getting rid of taxes. This is moving them from point A to point B, unless we have a whole bunch of services that we don't want. I mean, what is it you don't want? I tell people to get the budget and go tell them where to cut, but then people go, well, they don't listen. But if you all show up and say, we don't want this, can you imagine everyone in the county showing up, and this would never happen, saying, we don't want the libraries anymore? Well, that's an expense that would go away. Well, of course, we all love the libraries.
0: Mm-hmm. But we love the parks. We love the trails.
1: But, you know, we not everybody uses, you know, the facilities, and so they don't want it, but, you know, we all are in this together.
0: Yeah, and it's nice to know that there's someone to answer the 911 call, but we're running out of time, Jay. It's always good to have you on. This is an exciting topic. Well, I mean, it's a volatile topic.
1: Anybody, Toby, that wants to talk about it, that has a question or anything, either we will have the answer or I will get it for you at my office. You know, you can call there anytime, 313-4150. You can ask for me. And
0: I know where he takes his calls.
1: So, you know, we'll help wherever we can with information. So,
0: good. Well, thank you. So video podcasts of Real Estate Matters are available on gotoby.com. 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Hope to see you back next week. I'm Toby Tobin, and I approve this show.
2: Way, immense talent in a city that he was drafted by, and trying and vying to fortify his position, his legacy in the sport of football, before one of the biggest trades ever in the NFL went down, netting the Rams an immediate Super Bowl. Josh Allen, I mean, his story so far is more compelling than Fernando Mendoza's. You know, the fact that it's always the bridesmaid, never the bride with him. I realize he hasn't won a championship. Fernando Mendoza has never thrown a football in the NFL. There are so many current players who are more deserving, and this isn't Fernando Mendoza's fault. He would tell you himself, I don't deserve to be on this list. Why am I on this list?
3: Yeah, right.
2: It's bonkers. It feels like it's a list that was made by somebody who doesn't follow the NFL, and then he passed it to the editor and went, What is this? What is going on? You need to include some NFL players. And he panicked and wrote in names that recently made headlines. Like, that's legitimately what it feels like.
4: This is the dumbest list I've ever seen in my entire
3: life.
4: So I didn't know, again, I talked about this last week. I don't always know what Brian's going to put in the rundown. I anxiously await it on Friday night. And when he does, I'm like, all right, let's see what he's cooking up with. When I saw this, I was like, all right, I got to go check out this list. I didn't even know it existed. I went through the list. There are people on this list that I don't care how invested you are in sports, you've never heard of these people. Mm. There's a guy on this list that is in the esports world. Oh, he's a video game player.
3: Yeah.
4: You know who else is on this list? Christian Juszczyk. No knock on Christian Juszczyk. I love her videos and her fashion sense when it comes to designing the jackets. And, you know, we've seen all these celebrities wear the them fitted jackets and team gear. How is that influential in sports? Maybe fashion, it's influential.
3: Right.
4: Like, I think a lot of these lists, and we do so much of, like, I'm guilty of this too, but I'm not Time Magazine. I'm just an individual person. Sometimes we do things just for clicks, just for content, just to put something out there in a realm that says, hey, we've got this. Click on it, watch it, view it, like, retweet, all that stuff. I understand that there's an element of promotion that has to go into, especially Time Magazine, because no one has magazines anymore. Like, the actual print magazine's gone, so we have to, you know, really get invested in the digital version of it. But we go too far with this stuff sometimes. Like, I'm sorry. I, Kristen Juszczyk doesn't place. She's not an athlete. Why is she on the list of the most influential people in sports? It just it doesn't. It's like we're missing the plot when it comes to covering sports today. Like we've widened the focus so the aperture is so wide that we actually miss the plot of who is on the field participating and competing at the highest level of athletics. And Time Magazine, I think you should stick to, I don't know, we wouldn't even know what Time Magazine covers these days. Not watches, and definitely not sports.
3: Man, yeah, it's crazy. The Mahomes thing is what blows my mind. If we're talking
4: about that he's not on this list.
3: Right, the most influential people in sports. How could you have Mendoza on the list and not Mahomes? That is mind-blowing. Think about how many reasons Mahomes is influential. One, the success, right? Think about three-time Super Bowl champion, three-time Super Bowl MVP. His credentials speak for themselves. Think about his style of play. How many young quarterbacks try to mimic some of the things that Mahomes does on a football field with his creativity, weird arm angles? There are a ton of young quarterbacks that try to mimic those things. And coincidentally, I know this list came out well beforehand, but this week, the Chiefs added 2 years to his existing deal. And so his deal now is valued at over $500 million. He's the NFL's first $500 million contract guy. Right? Like that's setting a precedent. That's reaching a milestone that no one has reached, a level, a category no one has reached before. All that stuff is influential. And we got Fernando Mendoza on the list, who has yet to take an NFL snap. That's unreal right there. But I want to talk some puck with you guys, okay? If you want something that's unreal here. First off, Carolina, they're up 3-2 on the Vegas Golden Knights, so give the Hurricanes their dap. They're one win away from closing this thing out. This is what blows my mind. When your league is covered a certain way, I hate to even throw this out there for the diehard NHL fans there, but it just shows you where you rank, okay? So the Hurricanes, they've got a goalie named Frederick Anderson, and he got hit in the head during game 3. And Carolina was losing this game 4-0, so Anderson was replaced at the end of the game. The Canes make this epic comeback. They score 4 goals. They tie it up. They lose in double overtime. But the backup goalie, Brandon Bussey, he played great. Now follow me on this one, okay? So Anderson, he doesn't dress for game 4. Bussey starts. The Canes win. Game 5, same story. Anderson, who has been their goalie, he doesn't dress again. Bussey, the backup guy, he starts. Canes win again. What details do we have about Anderson? Is he hurt? Is he outraged? Is he ticked off? And he's like, I'm out of here. What is the story? We don't have details. Compare this to the NFL. Can you imagine a world if Mahomes got hit in the head one game? The backup QB finishes the game. Chiefs make a valiant comeback, but they lose. The next week, Mahomes doesn't even dress. And the details are scarce. We don't exactly know why. We're not quite sure if he's hurt. We're not quite sure if he's epically ticked off at Andy Reid for not starting him. We don't know the story. There's no details. That would never, ever happen. It's happening in the Stanley Cup Final right now. We had the life and times of Dwight Freeney with the ankle injury leading up to the Super Bowl against the Saints. This goalie not dressing is a non-story. Someone's got to dig. Find the truth, put it out there. But it's like, not only do we not have that, we don't have this thirst for like, what's going on? There's nothing. It's just like, yeah, we don't quite know. That's that. It blows my mind. Yeah. That's insane.
2: It is insane. I mean, especially when you think about this swap and what Anderson starting the first 16 playoff games meant to the Canes the whole way. Like, it's bonkers. I mean, just, okay, to put it in comparison, it's like, yes, you're absolutely right. This is more like a quarterback getting swapped out in the Super Bowl or an AFC or an NFC championship game with very limited information as to why. But, I mean, just like for comparison, Malcolm Butler was benched by the Patriots in the Super Bowl.
3: Yeah.
2: Malcolm Butler is a defensive back. And that story has remained at the tip of the tongue of people who don't understand the decision-making there by Bill Belichick and the Patriots to this day. And we're talking about a defensive back. We're talking, like, I mean, in the grand scheme of things, you know, that's an important position. There's no doubt Malcolm Butler is an extraordinary player, and he was extraordinarily important to that Patriots defense the entire season through the postseason. And so it was an inexplicable decision that really was never explained to, you know, to satisfaction, I guess would be the right way to describe it. And it's still discussed and bantied about to this day. That has received more inquiry and more questioning and more interest and more intrigue than anything regarding a major switch that was made during the Stanley Cup final. So that is bonkers. But yes, it does prove the point that you're making, that it's amazing how interest drives narrative. There's so much interest in the NFL that any decision, whether it's big or small, on the grandest stage of the sport will be scrutinized to the nth degree. Whereas in hockey, you can sort of, you know, not to be punny here, but skate by. You can make decisions like this, and you're not going to be, your feet aren't going to be held to the fire the same way other coaches in other sports will be scrutinized for these decisions. Regardless of the outcomes, it does feel like an explanation needs to be given, and none has been, or at very least not to satisfaction. So I completely agree with you. If this was a different sport in a different context, there would be far more questions being asked.
4: Yeah. I mean, unfortunately, this is something that happens in hockey a lot. I mean, we see this with the way they report injuries. They don't tell you what body part is hurt. They say lower body injury, upper body injury. Like, you have no idea. It could be his pinky nail, for all we know. He could have done what happened to me the other day. I got stung by a scorpion. My foot went numb for, like, 3 days. Like, you don't know. It could be anything. I have no idea what's taking place with Carolina's netminder in this series. I do know that Carolina looks really good, and it does look like they're going to win the Stanley Cup, which is unfortunate because I would have loved to see another cup here in Vegas. But Game 6, I think it's tomorrow. Maybe it's on Tuesday or on Monday. It does look like Carolina is going to maybe win the cup here in Vegas, which would be interesting. It's always fascinating when you win it on the road team's ice. But I'm always fascinated to see just how these, like, every series kind of takes on a life of its own. The netminding, I mean, since Carolina put Busey in, I always think Gary Busey every time people say
3: that. Nice. You talk. Me too.
4: It is fascinating because, like, how often does that happen in really any other sport where, like, the starter has been the starter all year long and he's been great, and you get to the playoffs and all of a sudden that starter is ineffective? And we hear the coach speak all the time, right, Brian? Like, oh, we're going to stick with our guy. Like, this is the guy that got us there. That's not how it is in hockey. Like, they will pull you immediately. And we see the backup netminder. It's not the first time it's happened in hockey. It seems to be the only sport where arguably the most important position on the ice can be replaced so quickly and then all of a sudden completely turn around the team. Because Carolina was kind of looking, I don't want to say dead, but they were definitely wobbly early in the series. And they almost went down 2-0 at home. And they had that crazy comeback in game two, and that kind of, you know, stabilized things a little bit. But then you saw Busey come in, and he's been great. He's been absolutely fantastic. And it looks like Carolina's going to win Stanley Cup with a backup goalie.
3: I hate to, yeah, Busey. But I like Busey. The Busey.
4: No,
3: I like that
4: you.
3: Better. Sorry. We need there to just change the pronunciation. I like your
4: apologize to any Carolina fans that I offended there.
3: That's all right.
2: Yeah, but
3: I guess the best comparison would probably be the NBA Finals, right? They're side by side with the Stanley Cup Final. They're going on at the same time. I don't know. Name the Busey comp. I don't know what it would be. Not going to be the alien in Wemby. We'd have details up the wazoo.
4: Landry Shamit's the only name that comes to mind.
3: It could be like OG Anunoby. It could be, I don't know, like Stephon Castle or Dylan Harper. Can you imagine? They're just Stephon Castle. He's not starting. He's not even dressing. We don't quite know why. That would never happen in a million years. It's happening right now. With hockey, it blows my mind. It really does. All right, we got Rich Orenberger, Penn State All-American, Jared Smith, FSR betting analyst. I'm Brian Noe. The excitement of the FIFA World Cup is now streaming live on Fox One, the official English streaming platform. To catch every unforgettable moment, Fox One brings the action straight to your screen, so you never miss a goal. I debated about saying goal for like, I don't know, a minute straight, as long as I could, but I did. I decided not. Download Fox One and experience the FIFA World Cup live. All right, coming up next, we got some rapid fire picks for you. We shovel them out frisbee style. Hopefully get you some winners. I guarantee there'll be a couple of winners within these nine picks. I just don't know how many and who's going to get them. We'll compare notes coming up. It is Fox Sports Radio's Countdown, presented by BetMGM.
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14: 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Isolated showers or thunderstorms, low to mid-90s this afternoon. Isolated showers or storms, 74 to 78 tonight. Partly sunny tomorrow. Isolated showers or thunderstorms, 91 to 95. I'm Precision Weather Meteorologist Russ Murley on WNZF.
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0: Absolutely. Our technical producer extraordinaire, Mr. Chris Perfett.
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0: 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Top of the hour, up on game, TJ Houshmandzadeh, Plaxico Burress. 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Keep it locked right here on Fox Sports Radio. 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All right, we got some picks to make. Let's do it.
4: Rapid fire.
0: All right, Jared, we start with you. What do you like?
3: All right, we're going to go Gary Busey over on saves. No, I'm just kidding. We're going to stay away from the hockey. I'll give you the prop I gave you and prop it up. Connor Prelip over 4.5 strikeouts. Starting to take a little money over at BetMGM. 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But I think he gets the 5 today against the Cardinals. 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Love this number at minus $1.25. I think he does not go 6 innings against the Mariners today. And I'm going under Knicks and Spurs. Under 216.5. My best bet for game 5 of the finals tonight. And I hope the Knicks get it done and clinch at 5.
5: All right, yeah, I'll start there. Knicks plus 5.5. I mean, look, Spurs start fast, but Knicks keep stealing the grown-up moments. I think this is a close game, at very least, if not a Knicks win and a title for them. Give me under 216.5 tonight for game 5. Closeout pressure, tired legs. Every possession feels like a mortgage payment out there. I think that the under hits tonight. And then this is really just the trend. I like the Spurs at minus 2.5 covering the spread for the first quarter.
0: Yeah, I'm going to start right there, Rich. We are compadres on that one. Spurs have owned the first quarter. I'll lay the 2.5 and ride the trend. Backs against the wall. I think it's a good spot for that trend to continue. Give me Stephon Castle. Give me over 16.5 points. The shooting volume has been there the first 3 games. Only 7 shots last game. I think there's more volume tonight. Give me the Louisville Kings. UFL side, plus 1.5. We are
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20: 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Sunshine, partly sunny at times, isolated showers or thunderstorms, low to mid-90s this afternoon, light and variable winds. Isolated showers or storms, middle to upper 70s tonight. Partly sunny with isolated showers or storms, 91 to 95 tomorrow. Afternoon showers and storms, low 90s Monday. I'm Precision Weather Meteorologist Russ Murley on
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0: The call on Fox's Team USA defeated Paraguay 4-1 for Lauren Balogun, 2 goals. Christian Pulisic, 2 assists. Team USA will face Australia next Friday. Elsewhere, multiple outlets report that England's equipment truck was burglarized en route from Florida to Kansas City. Personalized game cleats belonging to its star players and other gear was stolen. Most of the items have since been recovered, and 2 people have been arrested in connection with the burglary. In Major League Baseball today, the New York Yankees placed outfielder Trent Grisham on the 10-day injured list with a strained right hamstring. I'm Isaac Lohenkron.
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1: 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Clear skies. It's about 80. Palm trees everywhere. Great day out here in old Southern California, man. How my dog doing on the East Coast, man?
2: Hey, man, it's a great day, man. It was warm yesterday, man. We got up into the 90s, you know, for us over here on the East Coast. You know how it is, man. You know, once that summer rolls around and that winter breaks, that, you know, the spring, you know, it's usually, you know, a real hot summer. Man, last summer it was so hot that we really didn't even get a chance to enjoy our backyard because the weather was just, it was just too hot to be outside during the daytime. So hopefully it's a little, you know, better this year weather-wise. But, hey, man, it's a nice, we'll probably get up into the 90s today. It's a great day.
1: Well, to our listeners, man, we have a great show planned for you. And I want to get into this because I'm just going to assume we're going to have different opinions on this first topic. This Tech quarterback, Brendan Sorsby, obviously, let's give a little backstory. Started, I believe, at the University of Cincinnati. Was doing a little gambling. Or he started at Indiana, I believe it was. Then he goes to Cincinnati. Basically was gambling, betting on games. Wasn't the starter, but he was still betting on his team's games. Obviously, he gets a huge NIL deal to go to Texas Tech. All this gambling information has now become public. And he suspends. Then they pretty much say, oh, you can't play college football anymore. Obviously, he appeals it, and he wins the appeal. He's going to be allowed to play. Texas Tech to defend. Now you got all these other schools, and specifically in the Big 12, oh, we're going to boycott Texas Tech. We're not going to play Texas Tech. They all butthurt over this ruling. What's your take on, one, Sorsby being allowed to play and the reaction from other head coaches and ADs and chancellors of schools in the Big 12?
2: I mean, well, first of all, he shouldn't be allowed to play. I mean, the NCAA rule states that it calls for a permanent loss of eligibility for any player who wagered on his own team, which he did. I don't know if you recall when this case, when this situation first arose about a month or two ago, that the judge

0: 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Our roll screen blocks out that hot sun, wind, bugs, and rain, and keeps your pets inside too. You want out, Louie?
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15: 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Sunshine, partly sunny at times, isolated showers or thunderstorms, low to mid-90s this afternoon, light and variable winds, isolated showers or storms, middle to upper 70s tonight, partly sunny with isolated showers or storms, 91 to 95 tomorrow, afternoon showers and storms, low 90s Monday. I'm Precision Weather Meteorologist Russ Murley on WNZF.
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16: And here's what you need to know.
17: Cleveland Cavaliers star James Harden was arrested early this morning in Houston on a misdemeanor charge of unlawfully carrying a weapon. Cops allege Harden had a handgun in plain sight in the beverage cup holder of his Mercedes instead of it being carried in a holster. He was released on bond. New York Governor Kathy Hochul today called for the San Antonio Spurs and Ticketmaster to reverse their policy of limiting ticket sales to Game 5 of the NBA Finals tonight to fans residing within a 150-mile radius of San Antonio and canceling existing orders made from outside of that radius. Hochul posted, quote, "Thousands of New Yorkers bought tickets, booked flights, and made plans in good faith," unquote. Baseball, the New York Yankees placed outfielder Trent Grisham on the 10-day injured list with a strained right hamstring. Today's World Cup action kicks off 1 hour from now with Qatar facing Switzerland. I'm Isaac Lohengrin.
18: I have to better start from the beginning.
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0: I remember having a conversation with a guy in New Orleans at the Super Bowl year before last. I'm talking to this guy at the hotel bar. Guy works at the hotel bar. He's like, man, I wish you guys would come back more often. I was like, why is that? He's like, oh, it's the cleanest this place has ever been. So I've never seen it like this. But apparently, the NFL's like, well, the out-of-towners will cater to. You guys, not so much. And I get the financial component of it. But I had a guy who told me one time, I had a mechanic tell me one time. He said, you want to make your car last a long time? You know what you do? You get religious about your oil changes. Might cost you a little bit more because you got to do it more often. But if you want to get the most out of the life of your car, you do it every time. Don't let it skip 2 weeks, 3 weeks, 4 weeks. Ah, oh, get it on the next go, right? He goes, no, no. Every single time get your oil change and that car is going to last forever. And it's like the NFL looks at this and goes, hey, even though a more frequent oil change would be necessary to natural grass so these guys could be happier and play better and there'd be less injuries and all that, nah. We're just going to roll it over to the next one and we'll get to you guys later. It is an odd approach. It doesn't make any sense whatsoever. And apparently, it's not changing anytime soon. At the Jonas Knox on X, at Jonas Knox Show on Instagram. We are going to have the usuals coming up later on. We do have another edition of Do You Care? We're also going to close up shop at the end of the show with something we do called The Scraps. All of it is yours here again on this two-hour extravaganza. But right when you thought things were a little bit nutty and a little bit crazy in the world of football, this happened. And I'll tell you what it is right here on FSR.
1: All right. First off, Jonas Knox can suck it.
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6: From ABC News, I'm Mike Dubusky. The U.S. and Iran are inching towards peace, with both sides potentially signing a memorandum of understanding in the coming days. ABC News senior White House correspondent Selena Wang has what this new agreement entails.
15: The senior administration official says if Iran holds up their end of the bargain, they'll get relief from crushing economic pressure and reintegrate into the global economy. Trump says Iran will promise never to build or obtain a nuclear weapon, but that promise is not new. In fact, it was in the very first paragraph of the nuclear deal negotiated under President Obama, a deal that Trump tore up and still repeatedly criticizes to this day. Selena Wang, ABC News, the White House.
6: Questions remain around timing, however, with President Trump saying a signing is scheduled for tomorrow, but an Iranian foreign ministry spokesperson saying earlier today that it will not be tomorrow. The Trump administration says the president's name has been removed from the Kennedy Center in Washington in compliance with multiple rulings. Here's ABC News national correspondent Stephen Portnoy.
16: Staffers of the Kennedy Center, of the National Symphony Orchestra, are basically all in limbo right now. The Washington National Opera is suing, claiming the Kennedy Center owes that company millions of dollars. So it's very much unclear what's going to happen next. But what we seem to be able to say today is that it's no longer the Trump Kennedy Center.
6: Cleanup efforts are underway across the Midwest today. Officials say more than 200 buildings were damaged in just one town, Maryville, in northern Indiana. Diamond Harrison lives there.
17: We have a lot of elder people on the block and a lot of people that live by themselves, but we came together as a community at the end of the night. Everybody was safe, but it definitely, it affected each one of us.
6: The National Weather Service confirmed 7 tornadoes touched down in that region as well. 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

0: 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Right after the show, it'll be posted. 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Follow the feed, and you'll find today's full episode posted right after we get off the air. Steve, we have talked about so many things today. We have a very big Game 5 in just under 3 hours, but we would be remiss if we left our people without the feel-good story of the week. So we're not going to do that, and I'm going to have you go first.
1: All right, well, my feel-good story of the week, well, first of all, every time we do this segment together, the feel-good story of the week for me was when Scott Shapiro reached out and asked me if I wanted to do the show with you.
0: That is the nicest thing I've ever heard. You, even if you don't mean it, that is the nicest thing I've
1: ever
0: heard.
1: You know I mean it.
0: I know. That is so, I might cry. And I almost cried earlier when I thought Shohei wasn't going to play, but these are different tiers. That's really, really sweet.
1: Well, I really appreciate our time together here, and we have a great time every time. So I appreciate that. You know, honestly, I think the feel-good story of the week is what happened last night at SoFi Stadium. Because, you know, 4 years ago, we got off to a disastrous start at the World Cup. And this was coming off where the United States didn't even qualify for the World Cup. And so, you know, I've always talked about sort of capturing the moment, living up to the hype. And there's a lot of hype for Team USA going into this World Cup. You know, those on the nose say this team, you know, they're all playing European leagues. I mean, these guys have that ability. They have the experience of the previous World Cup, a lot of veterans on this team that have been in the World Cup before. And then you have the home field advantage. And so, you know, there's a lot of pressure on them. And I know the first goal was an own goal. I get it. But it was the quickest own goal or first goal in a World Cup by a host country. And then all of a sudden it just turned out that way. So I don't know how this is going to play out for the United States. Like I said, the greatest thing about rooting for the United States is not just for them to win, but win when people don't expect the United States to win. We do that at the Olympics where, you know, you have favorites and they win. That's great. But then you get that upset, that underdog, whatever, wins it. So, yeah, I think for this week to get off to that kind of a start for Team USA at the World Cup, to me, is the feel-good story of the week, along with being here.
0: And it's really, really, really sweet. And I do love hosting with you as well. So thank you very much for that. You know, also, kind of coming off the Olympics, and I feel like these were really special Olympics in a lot of ways. And coming off of that to have the World Cup and to continue kind of that unity and pride is, it's pretty fun. My feel-good story of the week is kind of two parts. Originally, it was just going to be that a Brooklyn funeral home hosted a watch party for Game 4 of the NBA Finals. And the owner of the home said that she was honoring Carl Anthony Towns' vulnerability and how talking about losing his mother. And I just thought that was cool. And people went to this funeral home. And I think there's kind of, there's something nice about that, to have a positive association with that. But as I thought about that and what you're saying right now, and I mentioned Shohei Ohtani, we are living in a really amazing sports time. And sports is the one thing where you walk into a stadium and you're both wearing the same gear and you don't care about who they voted for. You don't care about anything but that unity. And there's something really special about that in sports. And so I'm looking back on these last several years, and we've had Patrick Mahomes. We've had Shohei Ohtani, which we'll never see anything like in our lifetime, maybe ever see anything like that again. You saw the most epic World Series Game 7 ever. This NBA Finals has been unbelievable. That Game 4, whether or not the Knicks win it all, that Game 4 will go down as like one of the great games. It'll be talked about all the time. It'll be to hype up a team and to remind a team not to get too hyped up. Well, don't forget the Knicks were able to come back, or don't forget the Spurs were able to blow it. And so sometimes I do think about how cool it is to live in a time of so much talent. And we were joking about the ratings, what ratings would be for Game 6. And you're right, but we also live in a time where we can all see it. There's 8 million ways to watch all of these games. And even if ticket prices are insane in Madison Square Garden, there's so many platforms and ways to watch sports that, to me, that's kind of the feel-good story, that we get to be a part of this.
1: Tracy, I get asked a lot by peers, like, how is it that you never seem to change? Like you are like the same forever, you know? And I always tell them it's because I have been immersed in a sports world cocoon for my entire life. Like literally my entire life. From the time I was a 7-year-old and got my first pack of baseball cards and I've just never left. I've been offered a lot of times, hey, you want to be a news anchor? I'm like, hell no. No, I just like to stay in the toy store. And that's it's the great thing about, you know, the unexpected. Expect the unexpected. You know, as long as I've been around watching sports, you feel like I've seen it all. Seen it all. Seen it all. And then almost on a weekly basis, I see something I've never seen before. And that's the beauty of sports. And like you say so well, it's a unifier. It's just something that brings people together. And I love that.
0: Yeah, it really, it's very, very special. And I'm real happy. When I was a little girl at that time, it was weird to like sports and I never stopped. And I'm glad I didn't. You guys, we've had an awesome show. Buck Rising, Jason Fitz will be coming up next. Tracy Sandler, Steve Hartman, Fox Sports Saturday.
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6: From ABC News, I'm Dave Packer. The U.S. and Iran appear ready to sign a new deal to end the war. Pakistan's prime minister says a memorandum of understanding between the U.S. and Iran is expected to be finalized as soon as tomorrow. ABC's Selena Wang.
7: Trump says Iran will promise never to build or obtain a nuclear weapon, but that promise is not new. In fact, it was in the very first paragraph of the nuclear deal negotiated under President Obama, a deal that Trump tore up and still repeatedly criticizes to this day.
6: The Foreign Intelligence Surveillance Act expired at midnight. FISA was passed after 9/11 to help the government keep track of foreign threats. ABC News contributor and former Homeland Security official in the first Trump administration, Elizabeth Newman, explains why FISA has been controversial politically.
8: The target has to be somebody outside of the United States. However, if somebody outside the United States is talking to somebody inside the United States, that U.S. person information is collected.
6: Democrats refused to extend the law after President Trump named a loyalist with no intelligence experience as acting director of national intelligence. The administration says President Trump's name has been removed from the Kennedy Center in Washington. ABC News national correspondent Stephen Portnoy has more from D.C.
9: The word came from the Justice Department in a late morning federal court filing that the words Donald J. Trump have been removed from the facade of the Kennedy Center. That an hour ahead of the latest deadline set by a judge who ruled last month that only Congress can change the name of D.C.'s only memorial to John F. Kennedy.
6: New details on what led up to a mass shooting in Midland, Texas, where 11 people were shot, one fatally.
10: Police had been looking for 45-year-old Victor Mata Villarreal after they say he fled a traffic stop and opened fire at a Midland officer late Wednesday night. He was wanted for attempted capital murder of an officer. But then Friday, police say they got a call of an active shooter.
6: That's ABC's Alex Stone reporting. 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

0: I'm going to be shot by the end of this show.
1: Everybody driving in their cars right now is just like, what in the hell is going on? That's going for Brazil.
2: Yelling at you to shut up.
0: So annoyed at me.
1: I'm wearing headphones, and my dogs just turned around to figure out what was happening. So I just said, that's a job well done by you. That's good diaphragm support. Like, you did a nice job, you know, getting that little, like, getting that diaphragm rolling in it.
0: Years of smoking. Turns out, works pretty good.
1: Oh, okay. That's worked for Axl Rose. Works for you, too. 1-1, Brazil has tied it up with Morocco as we hit the 32nd minute of this game so far, of this match so far. Electric goal. That was actually, like, one of the things that, to me, is just so astounding is watching these guys work in such limited space and just find a way to get to the back of the net. And I cannot imagine what that environment is. If you didn't see it on social media, New York has been overtaken. I mean, New York right now, everywhere you look, it's Brazilian jerseys, it's everything. It's all the colors are everywhere. The people are everywhere. Everybody's yelling and screaming. Like, there is this very weird chance tonight that we're going to end up with the city overtaken by celebrating Brazilians and celebrating Knick fans all at once. If there's ever been a night that I would love to be in the city, but only be in the city inside a secure building looking down on the city, like, it's like, we got a chance we're going to get Gotham City tonight. I'm just saying, stay above the thing and wait and see what Batman does. New York could turn into Gotham tonight.
0: I mean, it's already got some Gotham vibes to it, if you ask the Spurs and their fans. A little bit of street justice going on from the Knicks fans. I shouldn't laugh at that. Don't throw eggs at athletes.
1: You know what I wish? You mentioned that, like, anyone didn't see Wemby got hit with an egg on his way into the hotel. I want them to find the guy that did that. There's a million cameras in New York. You can find the guy that did that. I don't want that guy to go to jail. I don't want that guy to have that sort of punishment. You know what I want that guy to have? I want Wemby to show up at that guy's work and just sit outside. And when that guy's walking to his car after work, I just want Wemby to egg him right there. Every day for like a year. Just Wemby shows up as he's walking out of work, eggs him, flips him off, and tells him how much he sucks. Like, I just, what makes somebody, just even all the fans that are sitting, you can see the fans in the video. Everybody's got the middle finger in the air. They're all mother effing him the whole time he's walking into the hotel. And I'm like, what did you do? Like, what did you? You sat outside. You don't even have the money to get inside the garden. You watched it on a TV screen outside the garden three blocks away so you could lie to your friends and tell them you were at the game when you weren't, because you weren't inside the building. And now you went to the hotel and you flipped off Wemby like you had something to do with it? Oh, my gosh. As a diehard, lifelong, unbelievable Raiders fan, I cannot imagine acting like that kind of a tool towards somebody that played against my favorite team. I just can't imagine it.
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1: All right, coming up, we will finally take a look at it. Can the Knicks win the championship tonight, or is this whole thing headed back to Madison Square Garden? What have the NBA script writers prepared for us? 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
2: 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Isolated showers or thunderstorms, middle to upper 70s overnight tonight. Partly sunny on Sunday. Isolated showers or storms, 91 to 95. Afternoon showers and thunderstorms Monday, low to mid 90s. I'm Precision Weather Meteorologist Ross Murley on WNZF.
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